0: Circling back on another week of exposing hypocrisy and fighting to protect our freedom. This is Clay Travis and Buck Sexton. Sound off.
1: Second hour of Clay and Buck kicks off right now. Thank you for being here with us, everybody. We got used to, for a while, I think, the shrieking like banshee of the Democrats when it came to our sacred institutions. You hear them say,
2: our sacred institutions. Trump is destroying our sacred institutions.
1: You have to sit there and wonder, don't they have something else to do other than just cry about nonsense? But no. That would give them too much credit. One of our institutions, though, is once again come under attack because, well, Democrats, when they're out of power, find that the system itself is unfair. Meaning the process by which we determine who is given power in the name of the American people, the American voter, to do things and to faithfully execute, defend and execute the roles and powers of the Constitution. For them, it's just a question of, are they in charge? Good. If not, bad. There's really no thought process much deeper than that. And that brings me to Kamala Harris going on the Don Lemon podcast. And let me just be clear. Don Lemon is pretty much the, I don't know, he could be a chief strategist of the Democrat comeback, because who else have they got? And if Kamala is in fact going to not just run, which, yeah, she's probably going to run, but be the nominee, which to me is still just wow. But there are crazier things that have been said. Who knows who else could be in the mix? There will be a whole comeback effort for the Democrats top to bottom. And so she was on the Don Lemon podcast. And as I said, discussing, you have to say, she's probably, from a brand value perspective, the top Democrat in the game right now. I know I say Gavin Newsom, but for all of his slickness, for all of his shirts just buttoned all the way down to his belly button, grinning at all the wives in the audience. Yeah. For all of that, I still think Kamala Harris has been vice president and Gavin Newsom has not. And so she is the closest thing they have right now to a leader in the Democrat Party, right? Who else in this moment would you say is ahead of her? A couple of names would get some attention. I think everybody realizes Bernie Sanders is nearing retirement somehow. And the other voices that the Democrats have are more on the legislative side. Not really. You know, Cory Booker has started to make some noise again. He's probably gearing up to run another of the most unmemorable and unimaginative, doomed to failure presidential runs of all time. It's really the Cory Booker specialty. But Kamala here on our sacred institutions, which they tell us are so important, including, of course, the Electoral College, right? Because that's the election that we, or that rather, that's the race that we have. It's about the Electoral College. Kamala's like, you know, this is cut 12. Maybe we should just get rid of that thing.
3: What about the Electoral College?
4: I think we need to look at that too. Yes. Yes, I do. I think that there is some real shaking up that we have to do of the rules and the structure. And
3: is that get rid of the Electoral College?
4: I think we should, that should be a discussion that we should have. I don't think we should eliminate that as a point of discussion for potential action.
1: Now, Kamala saying that's a discussion we should have, that is her effort to both make the radical lunatic base of the Democrat Party happy that it's a maybe, you know, oh, we're getting a maybe from her, while also not committing to anything, because she knows down the line she could be held to account for what she says, like she was in the 2024 election when they were playing clips of her saying, we need to provide taxpayer funded transgender surgery for illegal aliens in prison. And she really stuck the landing on that one for the left. Taxpayer funding, of course. Transgender, got to. Illegals, oh yeah. And in prison. In fact, if you were coming up with the perfect base voter for the Democrats, could you find a constituency more reliably Democrat in their voting, assuming they have voting rights, depending on the prison situation, may or may not be the case, than somebody who is illegal and trans and in prison? I mean, that's like the ultimate Democrat voter these days. Just throw in a irrational fear of climate change, maybe, and a couple other things. You'll really be ready to go. So she says we need to look at eliminating the Electoral College. Why do they hate the Electoral College? Well, there's a couple of things. First of all, you'll have a, I believe Clay would know this better than me. Jemele Hill is a sportscaster, right? Who now sometimes talks about other things. Right. So here she is. Was this on CNN, guys? I think it was on CNN, right? Which I'm shocked still has any viewers, really, but I guess. Here she is saying that the Electoral College is rooted in slavery. Play 13.
5: Anybody who studied any small bit of history knows the Electoral College is rooted in slavery. That was the entire reason that it was invented, essentially. And we should have gotten from up under it a long time ago. And not just because you have two women quite capable who lose the election. So I don't have a problem with her argument. I think it's probably correct. And I think most people in this country, you want to, a big reason there's a lot of apathy is because a lot of people feel like their vote doesn't matter. And the reason they feel that way is because they look at things like, okay, let me get this straight. We can all agree and all, from a popular vote standpoint, vote for a candidate and that candidate still lose. And that the math doesn't matter for them. So it's like, why are we clinging to the system?
1: Couple of plays, I want to hit this. Ms. Jemele, as producer Greg, who does follow the sports world, Jemele Hill, is an ignoramus. Not surprising. Knows nothing. Doesn't know history. But she's repeating the talking point. So let's address the talking. She's saying it on CNN, a news, at least allegedly, a news program of sorts. Let's address this for a second. She's just wrong on the history. She's wrong on the history. And on the one hand, it's why I take the time to even deal with this. On the other hand, well, Hillary Clinton, somebody who you would think, well, she's supposed to be really smart and educated on these things. And she was Secretary of State and almost president. Ah, we'll return to that. She's in a Netflix documentary that's coming out, right? Something like that. I gotta cancel my Netflix. She's in a Netflix documentary. Here she is labeling the Electoral College an abomination. Play 14.
6: Well, I personally think the Electoral College is an abomination. For obvious reasons.
1: Man, that cackle. How could we not have voted for that cackle? You get the cackle, you get the cankles, you get the whole package. So she's saying there it's an Electoral College, it's an abomination. Jemele Hill says it is rooted in slavery. They're wrong, and we can get into this, why they're wrong, but this requires to sit there and say, okay, so the Electoral College was a compromise, electors chosen by states, and then it gave states a role, so then you'd have popular input, but that was filtered and mirrored the bicameral Congress compromise. You go through all this different stuff. But they don't care. They don't care. This is the problem with writing, you know the history, I know the history, they don't care. They always also, they don't even understand the three-fifths compromise, which is what they're really trying to get at here, but the three-fifths compromise was so that the southern slave states would have less power. But they don't even, and it was never three-fifths. The way that they put the history, again, my frustration with it is that they don't care. So it's almost a waste of time because I can sit here and go through it all, but they're still going to say this. Why do they say this? Because they are gearing up to tell their base once again that Republican victories are illegitimate. Illegitimate. Whatever the numbers are on the screen, whatever the votes tallied are, even with all the Democrat shenanigans, it is inherently to the Democrat Party illegitimate when Republicans win. And you might say, well, what about Trump in 2020? Some of you would say that. Some of they would certainly say that. And I'd say, well, who really started this thing? It really began in 2000, at least in my lifetime, with Democrats, who did, by every count, then and after, lose the 2000 election. And they said it was illegitimate. And then Hillary Clinton lost an election to Donald Trump. And they said it was illegitimate. And a big part of this is not only their claims that, you know, Republicans did something with the counting of the votes as they did in Florida. But that the very system itself is bad. Notice though, the system that put Barack Obama, the electoral college that gave Barack Obama two terms in office, I might add, without Republicans in either election questioning the result. In neither election in any meaningful way were Republicans like, you know what, that guy didn't win. No, he won. John McCain got smoked. Mitt Romney got smoked. That's what happened. And that system, though, was great then. Trump wins. Hillary herself will say, and now Kamala will say, the Electoral College is illegitimate. Kamala will say it's illegitimate, knowing that she lost the popular vote, too. Because it's not about what is true. It's not about our history. It's not about the Electoral College or the three-fifths compromise or anything else. It's just about telling the Democrats now, getting them worked up on this early, that if Republicans win again, it is invalid. It's illegitimate. Not my president. Remember that whole thing with Trump? Not my president. That's what they were chanting. Russia collusion. Oh, that giant scam. Total fraud. Trump was you go back and look at this. Everything Trump said about the Russia collusion narrative, there's a total witch hunt. It's a fraud. It's a scam. All true. He wasn't even, Trump can be a little, maybe a little bombastic sometimes, a little bit. I think we could all agree. Everything he said about the Russia collusion and stealing the 2016 election, just being an utter fraud, it was all true. He was correct. It was all true. It was him stating facts and being told that he and you and I were the crazy ones. But get ready for this. Because just as in the last hour, I told you that the narrative is going to be class warfare. Elon's rich, and that's why you're struggling to afford a house. Oh, no, that's not true. But notice how it makes people who are struggling feel better, some of them. It gives them an answer. It makes it someone else's fault and not the government's fault itself, which when you're talking about housing prices, that's a huge part of it. And now they're also gearing up for if Republicans win, whether it's this midterm or more importantly for them in 2028, it's not valid. It's a rigged system. The system itself needs to be changed. It only needs to be changed when Democrats lose. By the way, you see this with the Supreme Court, too. In fact, I will tell you about that specifically. Another change that could be on the horizon here. And that is what we call a tease in the business.
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22: Today.

0: to say I don't like his policies. I think he's a, you know, he's a bad person or whatever it is. He's hilarious. Truly. He's the funniest president we've had in my lifetime. Some of you may say Reagan. I think Trump's funnier than Reagan. Reagan had some great one-liners, but Trump is funny on off the cuff all the time. And Trump is the funniest guy. He's incredibly entertaining and engaging. He can riff on any subject and can go for hours. His stamina, these are observations, right? This isn't really opinion so much as observation. His stamina, especially for a guy's age, is incredible. And he's been remarkably successful in a bunch of different fields that are highly competitive. Did he have some advantages to start out in life? Sure, but so did a lot of other people. And they didn't become president for two terms, and they didn't build a massive global real estate empire and brand, et cetera, et cetera. I bring all this up because Kamala is deeply unimpressive, but she is a vessel for the hopes of the Democrat Party. And that brings me to another way she wants to change the structure of things. She, on this podcast, said she would like to explore, that's how she said, we're going to explore court packing. Play 11.
1: I think that we absolutely have to explore what we need to do because of the Supreme Court and what it has done to destroy so many of the elements of the Constitution that were designed to protect, in particular, the minority, those who were marginalized, including expansion of the Supreme Court. And yes, I absolutely believe that we should be exploring that.
0: Exploring that. What does that really mean? Exploring that. Oh, it means she gets to make the base happy because, like a parent telling a child, maybe, you know, maybe, can I get that toy? Maybe. Parent is actually never going to get that toy, right? Maybe. At least when I was a kid, maybe meant no. But she can't be held accountable for it down the line. Keeps the base happy. Can't be hammered for being a communist lunatic when she's actually running in an election down the line. That, my friends, is what is really going on here.
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3: Born on America's darkest day of September 11th, the Tunnel to Towers Foundation has been helping America's heroes ever since. Heroes like United States Army Sergeant Mario Nelson.
0: Sergeant Nelson served in the National Guard and volunteered at Ground Zero after the 9/11 attacks. Later, Mario enlisted full-time in the Army and was deployed to Iraq. 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
3: In this 25th anniversary year of 9/11, we continue to honor the cost of service and the enduring legacy of those who gave everything for our freedom. 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
4: A senior U.S. diplomat is warning Iran against any further attacks on shipping in the Persian Gulf. U.S. Ambassador to the United Nations Mike Waltz says the U.S. will militarily take down Iran's infrastructure if Tehran tries to control the Strait of Hormuz. He made the comment on Fox News Sunday after Iran launched new attacks on Bahrain and Kuwait overnight. A dangerous heat wave will scorch much of the United States ahead of the 4th of July holiday. Forecasters say millions across the central and eastern U.S. will see temperatures climb into the 90s or above with humidity. Record highs are expected across the region with cities from Minneapolis and Chicago to St. Louis, Memphis, Philadelphia, and New York among those under heat alerts. The Food and Drug Administration says nearly 1 million bottles of heart and kidney medication have been recalled nationally. California-based Amgen, Inc. voluntarily recalled bottles of Corlinor and Sensipar tablets after unexpected foreign matter was found in a sample of one of the lots.
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18: Welcome back to Clay and Buck. President Trump was just speaking in Reading, Pennsylvania, and we have some of the biggest moments of that for you, and some of it will relate to the conversation we'll have with our buddy Steve Yates of the podcast Nation States with Yates. Just be the smartest person on national security of anyone you know. Listen to that podcast, and you will be good to go. Here is just moments ago, President Trump talking about where the price of oil is. Play 26.
19: We had 19 barrels of oil, 19 million barrels of oil come off, and that's the biggest in the history of the Strait, the Hormuz Strait. Our stock market is through the roof and oil prices are tumbling. We actually hit for a moment today. In fact, I think it's going to break it. $70 a barrel. That's lower than we were when we started. And it's been amazing. And the big thing is Iran will not have a nuclear weapon.
18: Iran will not have a nuclear weapon, he says. Well, I think it is definitely the case that Iran will not have a nuclear weapon on Trump's watch. That is true. What happens when he's no longer president? That then becomes a much more difficult proposition, especially if you have, say, a Commander-in-Chief Harris calling the shots. And now brings me also to the oil price. Trump there saying that it's near $70 a barrel. And that this is pretty good, he's saying, relative to where things could be. And he is confident they'll continue to go in the right direction. As I have said, if oil does move in this direction and the strait keeps open, it is somewhat open now. It needs to keep opening. If that does, in fact, happen, then I think there will be minimal impact on the midterm elections against the Republican Party. So that is certainly a good thing. Oh, remember how I mentioned that Trump is funny? Here you go. What other president? This is cut 27 just moments ago with the president in Pennsylvania. This is what he said. Play 27.
16: The Department of War is asking for $80 billion more for the Iran war. Do you think Americans support this at a time when so many are financially struggling?
19: Who are you with?
16: I'm with the Nation, sir.
19: Not a very good group. Not doing very well. Not only do they support it, they demand it because they won't allow Iran to have a nuclear weapon. You want to see trouble? Let them have a nuclear weapon. We're doing very well with Iran. They've been decimated, and we're making a deal with them, and we'll see how that all goes.
18: Who are you with, he says. A News Nation says, the person says News Nation. And Trump goes, not a very good group, not doing very well. I mean, wow. Trump, you don't want to get on the wrong side of this guy. I think that everyone knows that that is the case. You do not want to be, he is fierce. And here's the thing. Trump picks up on the aggressive energy of the reporter right away. He knows the difference. He's been at this for a long, even from way before he was president. He knows when someone in the media is asking a question and when someone is attacking him in the form of a question. And he picks it up right. He can smell it. He picks it up right away and responds to aggression in kind. And I would say one of the great things, actually, and I hope one of the lasting things about President Trump for all time going forward and for the Republican Party is we will no longer have leadership, or at least we can hold leadership to account if they just sit there while the New York Times pretends to be journos and just punches them in the face, punches that leader in the face over and over and over again. You know, I wish back in the day George Bush would have hit back a lot more at the people in the media who were just constantly trying to undermine him. Isn't it remarkable? They say that they created this whole industry of George Bush, George W. Bush, not his dad, really. His dad, I don't think anyone, well, some people would have said it, but his dad was clearly not a dumb guy. George W. Bush was not a dumb guy. He's not dumb. And I can tell you, having sat in high-level, complex briefings with him and had to field his questions and understand his level of knowledge over the course of 30 minutes or so, trust me, the guy is not dumb. He's smarter than Al Gore. And yet Al Gore, people would never say, oh, he was, you know, at least Democrats would never say, oh, he's dumb. Is George W. Bush smarter than Kamala Harris? Oh, you bet. You bet he is. But this was the power of the media being on constant offense without ever having it turned around, without ever having the Trump jujitsu of, you know what, you're a jerk. And I know you're being a jerk when you ask me that question. So I'm all for it. Now he also is saying that Iran is in fact boxed in. We are in a great place with this deal. This is 28. Hit it.
19: We have Iran in a position that nobody's ever had. This should have been done for 47 years by other presidents. And we have Iran in a position where their military has been totally wiped out. Their leadership has been wiped out. Their radar has been wiped out. Everything's been wiped out. They have not a good negotiating position. But despite that, and money that will be taken out of Iran is going to go to our farmers to give corn, soybeans, wheat to Iran, because they have a hunger problem, they have a food problem, they have a medicine problem, they got a lot of problems, and they have an inflation. Their inflation now just hit 300%, so they have a lot of problems.
18: So Trump, they're saying that Iran, for all the posturing and all the noise they make and all the delay tactics, that he's very aware of what they're doing. And as Trump says in other contexts, we have all the cards and they don't. Okay. We'll talk more about that and also the nuclear program here coming up a little bit with Steve Yates. But then there's this issue, and some of you have brought this more to my attention. You say, talk about what's going on here with the reflecting pool. And the Lincoln Memorial reflecting pool, which it's pretty astonishing in some ways that this is even a story. Like, why would this be a story? It does go deep into Trump derangement, though. Anything that he does, you know, if Trump says, I have an idea where the White House could be better at recycling, which you all know how I feel about recycling, so don't get me started. But I have an idea that the White House would be better at recycling. And all of a sudden, people on the left and the Democrats would say, this is a monstrous constitutional overreach. How dare he think that he could advise the White House on recycling policy? And it doesn't matter what it is. If it's his idea, they hate it. That is certainly the case with the reflecting pool. And I also, in advance of the 250th, don't we all want DC to look as you know, nice as it can? Don't we want the nation's capital to reflect the, yes, of course, the history, the brilliance of our experiment and of the vision of the founders brought to reality today, 250 years later. But we want it to look nice. Trump is saying, yeah, it looks great, but he says that there are saboteurs of the reflecting pool at large. This is 29.
19: They've arrested, I think, six people on the reflecting pool. So the reflecting pool looks fantastic. I just got pictures of it. It's beautiful. But somebody went in with a knife and cut it. They cut it up good. And then they cut a 300-350-foot slip in the form of lots of little slips, a real horrible stuff, and they destroyed the grass. We put a brand new big load of grass out there, and they destroyed it. So it's all being fixed, but it's a shame. So I understand five or six people are arrested. The Interior Department can refer to you on that. And I hear they have six people under investigation.
18: Six people under investigation. I will say this. Is it beyond my comprehension? Is it beyond my wildest imagination that some Trump hater could do something like this? No. But it is really weird. And I don't know, it would never, if I were putting myself in the shoes of a Trump hater, trying to cut the lining of the reflecting pool would not even be in like the top 100 acts of vandalism that may come to mind. You know what I'm saying? It's so strange and so bizarre. Here's what I think. I think that there are probably some people that have been disrespectful to the reflecting pool, maybe, kicked at a chunk of it or something. I think it's also been a mess for a very long time, and it will take more time to get it right. And so those two things are getting wrapped in together. I don't think all of the problems that it's having right now are due to people who are like reflecting pool terrorists. I'm not saying some of them aren't people that have done some vandalism. There is some investigation of some individuals. I know there have been some arrests, but I also think it's really complicated. My bigger takeaway from it all is, yeah, but can't we just want him to fix the reflecting pool? Can we just get agreement from the other side on that? Whether there's been a lot of vandalism or a little vandalism, can we just say, well, you know, it'd be great if the president of the United States could get the support of people in advance of our nation's 250th birthday, so to speak, to make D.C. as beautiful as it can be, and specifically our monuments. Because what do people really think of? When you think of D.C., you think of the White House, the Capitol, the Mall. The White House, the Capitol, the Mall. Even when you're a little kid, you think of the White House, the Capitol, the Mall. So that's, I'm surprised it's as much of a story as it has been. I also think, you know, there's a part of the president, and I really mean this. I think he takes a truly personal pride in being a builder. And I mean somebody who oversees the building, whether it's Wallman Rink in, Central Park in New York City back in the day, which he fixed that had been a disaster forever. I think he looks at this stuff like a pro, like a professional. So he takes a personal pride in these kinds of, just like the expansion also of the East Wing with the ballroom. He takes a personal pride in that stuff and really does just want it to be great and look great. And his critics and his haters know that. And they know that he's a guy who, you know, he'll take a lot of incoming and he can handle it all really well. But I think that it particularly irks him when someone won't admit that he's a great builder, or someone tries to get under his skin with that kind of stuff. And that's why they keep going at this and trying to, whether it's the East Wing expansion or they're trying to just pick at the, at this sore point, if you will, with Trump, because they know it is a personal thing for him. This is the guy who wanted his name on the most beautiful buildings in New York City and succeeded in many cases in doing something right along those lines. So they know that he takes it personally, and that's why I think they take a particular joy in just doing whatever they can. And maybe that even means some, like, lunatic. This is what I mean. Would it ever occur to anyone to try to cut the lining of the National Mall under what? It's just so crazy. But could someone be that crazy? I guess so. All right. As great as this July 4th is going to be, the 250th, although some over at like MS Now are going to hate it. The haters will hate it, but it's going to be amazing.
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1: One.
18: All right, producer Mike, I think I also have to call you DJ Mike. Because what was that intro music? That sounds like classic rock. I have no idea. This whippersnapper, millennial, unlike Clay, who is Gen X, so I don't know. I hear he has a lot of back pain these days. This whippersnapper, that was Motley Crue? Oh, I should have actually gotten that one. My bad. I thought you were going to tell me, like, you know, some 70s band that I have very little knowledge of. Hair bands, thank you. I'm a little better with the hair bands. Really more grunge is the rock that I grew up with a bit. Oh, it's funny. I like Stone Temple Pilots, for example. And yes, I like the Goo Goo Dolls. I don't care. Say about me what you will. I also like pistachio ice cream. I take your slings and arrows. But I always hated Nirvana. I just don't like Nirvana. I don't know. It was kind of like too dark and, you know, not quite as much as I hated Marilyn Manson, but I really hated Marilyn Manson stuff when I was a kid too. I like wouldn't listen to it, would turn it off, kind of judge people who are into it, to be honest with you. Not that I should judge anybody, but you know what I mean. Let's go. We've got, John in San Diego. John, you're on the air.
3: Yeah. I have no idea why anyone has given any credence to this stupid idea of Harris's to amend the Constitution. It takes 34 states. It takes two-thirds of the Congress, two-thirds of the Senate. There are only 19 solidly blue states. This can never, ever happen. She should be ridiculed until she never pops her head out of her little groundhog hole again.
18: Okay, so John, I understand what you're saying. You're correct about the mechanics of this being unlikely to happen, but you heard what I said, right? This isn't about actually changing anything. It's about setting up the excuse in advance of the system is BS if Republicans win. You see what I'm saying with that, right?
3: I understand that. My point is you ridicule her until she never opens her stupid mouth again in public.
18: John, I'm the chief comologist on the show. Do I do a pretty good job of ridiculing? I hope so. I'm trying, buddy.
3: It's adequate.
18: Thanks, John. You know, it's all right. You got to keep me in line. John from San Diego. John from San Diego is, he's got high expectations. I'm doing what I can. Kurt from Cincinnati. Let's hear from him on the talkback. This is A. A on the talkback.
5: Thank you for giving me the heads up that you were going to play a Kamala Harris. I'll take that. Appreciate it. Thanks.
18: Hey, man. You guys said you wanted the heads up when we're going to get a Kamala clip. I know some of you are driving. And she might lull you into a stupor with her circuitous and nonsensical word salad. 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We have people who are driving big rigs, for heaven's sake. And that just means, you know, you got even more responsibility on that road. So don't worry. 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And click subscribe or go start your subscription there, please. The best coffee you're going to get anywhere. 10% of our profits goes to the Tunnel to Towers Foundation. We've got the mushroom coffee, which if you haven't tried, it's a lot of fun. But just get your light roast, your dark roast. Get hooked up with Crockett. And also, they've got a lot of great gear, including these very cool mugs made in America. They are actually made in America. Very insistent. So we're doing it up at Crockett Coffee, hoping you will join us as part of this this great American brand, this parallel economy, this revolution of sorts that conservatives are now building their own companies, and you are building this company alongside us.
1: Speaking truth and having fun. Clay Travis and Buck Sexton.
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25: A halt in fighting. I'm Carmen Roberts, Fox News. U.S. and Iran agreed today to stop fighting over the Strait of Hormuz. The two sides are set to resume peace talks Tuesday in Qatar as they try to reach a long-term deal to end hostilities and restrain Tehran's nuclear program. Reopening the Strait of Hormuz has been a big sticking point and fighting point. And GOP Senator John Kennedy tells Fox News,
26: it would be nice to have some help
6: from other countries in the world that depend on the Strait of Hormuz for their oil.
25: Crude oil opened higher this evening, immediately jumping 1% after the U.S. and Iran traded back-to-back strikes since Friday. Fox's Alex Hogan has more from the White House.
9: President Trump taking it one step further following these renewed attacks. He took to Truth Social, writing in part, quote, "There may come a point when we are no longer able to be reasonable and will be forced to militarily complete the job that we have successfully started. If that happens, the Islamic Republic of Iran will no longer exist." This week, Iran struck a commercial vessel in the Strait of Hormuz. The U.S. then carried out strikes in Iran on Friday, the first since the signing of the Memorandum of Understanding. Tehran launched a drone and missile attack targeting Bahrain and Kuwait.
25: And U.S. crude is up about 0.75% now at $69.75 a barrel. If prices move much higher, that could, of course, push gas prices higher as well. But for now, drivers getting a break at the pump.
12: We have another big drop in the price of gasoline. In the past 2 weeks, regular grade at retail is down 23 cents. The new price is $4.01. And in 5 weeks, it's down 58 cents.
25: Oil analyst Trilby Lundberg with the Lundberg Survey. AAA says its average is $3.88 a gallon. 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
1: Third hour, Clay and Buck kicks off right now. Lydia Moynihan is with us. She is a New York Post columnist, and she has an exclusive. It was up on the New York Post that caught our attention here on the show. Woman who emptied Nick's trash can on the street, then stole it, is fired from JPMorgan Chase and was a... Well, I'll let Lydia tell everybody. Lydia, what do we know about this individual who went viral? First of all, good to see you. So there's a New York Knicks painted trash can, and she took the trash can, which was absolutely full, like turned it upside down. Trash. There's video of this. What happened?
2: So she brimming with trash. She dumped the entire thing all over the street. And so this clip went viral over the weekend. And of course you're thinking, this is the worst person in the world who's creating a mess that somebody making minimum wage is going to have to clean up. You juxtapose that with the Japanese tourists who are coming to America out of respect, picking trash up. And then another video went viral of her sitting on the subway. She clearly had stolen that trash can, which, by the way, you actually can purchase. But she didn't want to buy it. And it turned out, I got a tip. We looked into it. She actually has a very cushy job. She's not poverty stricken. She is an executive at JP Morgan in the DEI department. And that is where she ended up getting fired as a result of this incident. But you read her bio and it's kind of wild. She has also co-founded a queer and black, indigenous and people of color owned talent agency. Same Page, which is focused on increasing representation and equity in media and industry. She also worked at The Infatuation, where she is described as someone whose dedication to making a positive impact shines through in every aspect of her work. The publication adds that Angie's efforts have helped position the company as a trailblazer in the pursuit of a more equitable and relatable food media industry. She's one of the brightest voices in the space. Now, I've already gotten some pushback from people who say, you know what, this is one bad apple. You can't make too much of it. But I think this story resonates with a lot of people because it does get at a deeper truth. That is that the DEI industry has sort of appointed itself as the arbiter of what is good and right. And so often those people actually have horrible judgment and just pretend to be victims and dictate to everyone else what they should do. And I think I've been so interested the last few years, I've been so much more mindful of the difference between micro and macro policy. And Arthur Brooks writes about this a lot. The conservatives are extremely generous in their personal life. They pick up trash, they recycle, they give money, they give back. They're very charitable, and they don't expect the government to step in and do all of that for them. And then a lot of people who like big government, who are socialists, Democrats, what have you, they don't take personal responsibility. They think it's the job of the system, and they view themselves as victims who should be able to get away with anything. And so just the insanity and the hypocrisy of having somebody whose job it is to bring equity and inclusion, dumping trash all over the ground for someone else to have to clean up. This is a woman, bear in mind, who many of her policies would suggest she's supportive of higher minimum wage and all of these sort of progressive policies, but that doesn't translate at all into her own life.
1: Yeah, it's a particular mindset to take a trash can in New York City completely full of trash, which you can see on the video, and just dump it all out. Also to take home the trash can. I mean, I assume she was planning on washing it, but that seems like a lot of effort for a metal trash can.
2: I can do that in an apartment too.
1: Yeah, it's a little gross. I'm just going to say it. What is though the stat? So she was a JP Morgan exec. She was fired. My guess is she'll be hired quickly somewhere else under probably similar guys.
2: Know.
1: Well, this is what I was going to ask you though. What is the status of whether it's a Goldman Sachs, a JP Morgan, big law firms in New York, I assume this is also similar in some of the other big cities. These DEI positions where people are coordinators for DEI, make it a few hundred grand to do something that we're not even sure what they're, no one's really sure what they do because I don't think they do very much. Is this continuing even under the Trump administration's new rules about things like
3: You can't just hire people because of skin color unless you want to get sued by the DOJ.
2: Right. I mean, I think for a lot of these companies, it's been an insurance policy, right? It's like essentially kind of what the mafia does, like hire me, pay me all this money, make these donations, or we're going to accuse you of being racist, sexist, bigoted, any of those accusations. So I think a lot of companies haven't had the stones to sort of stand up and say, this is crazy. What are we doing here? I had heard from a couple sources that the reason that they were willing to part ways with her so quickly is because a lot of these people, banks are aware they're not really benefiting the company, and yet it's this weird limbo where they don't necessarily have cause to fire them. So there had been some suggestion that maybe they weren't super devastated to part ways with her. But yeah, I don't think fundamentally, even though especially we've seen a lot of DEI removed in the government, I don't think that we've seen that translate to the same extent in the private sector. Now, I think it's been pared back, but I still think a lot of those rules exist. A lot of ESG still exists. A lot of that is still happening.
3: Yeah, I think that a lot of that will also make a comeback if you see a Democrat administration and therefore a Democrat 100%. Appointee running the DOJ. And it's all just kind of waiting by the side. Now, I have to ask you about last night's result. You're a New Yorker, unless something has changed since the last time I saw you. You're a New Yorker. And I am.
2: Although, yeah, according to J-Lo, I'm not a real New Yorker because I wasn't born here. So.
3: Oh, okay. Well, I was born there. I feel like I'm always and forever a New Yorker in a sense, even though I do love my Florida. Because I was born and raised there, and the stuff that has happened, it feels to me like a lot of us who lived there and lived through when the city was truly dangerous and a mess, which was the late 80s, early 90s, we learned these lessons, and now you have all these newcomers to the city, no offense, who don't know the lessons of the past when it comes to governance and a mayor like Mamdani, and they're just getting crazier and crazier. Are you concerned after some of the election results in these primaries, or just a few wackos, not a big deal? Where do you come down on that?
2: I mean, when you look at the number of people who voted, it is literally tens of thousands in a nation with over 300 million. So I think that's an important point to be aware of. But it's really alarming and depressing. And I think you mentioned a lot of people here are not from New York. 38% actually are foreign born. And I think that's really made it possible to give rise to some of these activists who are running on Palestine. Like that's their issue that they're trying to sell people on. And I feel like a lot of times, you know, sometimes we cry wolf about people, but in this case, these spate of candidates who've won are so radical. One woman, she's worn a Hamas headband, said we deserved 9/11 because we're white supremacists and racist. I mean, these are people who called police pigs. They don't even think that murderers should get deported. I mean, these are people where if their agenda is enacted, it will fundamentally destroy civilization in our society. And one of these women as well, she started an organization that literally aims to demolish Western civilization. So there's no mystery here. You know, I remember even when Obama was running, he tried to distance himself from that. These people aren't distancing themselves from anything. They're very clear about what they want to see happen. And evidently, there is many cases a foreign-born base that is supportive of that doesn't love America. And so I think in this case, it should be a huge wake-up call for the GOP that deporting illegal immigrants needs to happen, but we also need to have a real conversation about who we should be allowing to serve, you know, because a lot of these people weren't born here. And so I think it should be a huge jolt and a five-alarm fire where people in the GOP are realizing this is what we're up against. And I also have just been so irked, you know, the media right now is still obsessed with the reflecting pool and the algae and whether or not the renovation was successful, and they're measuring the pH levels in the water. And I feel like so much of the coverage right now in the mainstream media is like Rome is burning and Nero is fiddling, right? Like we are in a situation in America right now where essentially if you're not getting on board with the Republican Party, the Democratic Party is now being replaced and run by radicals. And even here in New York, which is the largest home to Jews outside of Israel, Dan Goldman, who's a Jewish representative who got voted out by a socialist, I'm sure you heard the story, you know, went to a coffee shop in Brooklyn. They wouldn't serve him. So the things that we're seeing here are truly so horrific, and they're happening so quickly that I don't think people have really fully understood the impact. But I think for anyone who just is a normal person, this should be a wake-up call. You cannot embrace the Democratic Party because they've ushered in extreme left terror sympathizers.
3: Well, I would just say for people who want to, I mean, this, because this is important, is this indicative of a broader trend of the Democrat Party? Look at everything, all the data that you can assemble. Has the Democrat Party moved to the left over the last 10 years, over the last 20 years? Everyone says yes. And anyone who knows anything knows the Democrat Party has moved far to the left. These voices that we're talking about here that believe some of these crazy things, they have every reason to believe that the party is going in the AOC, Mamdani, socialist, you know, race communist direction and not toward some kind of, you know, Bill Clinton 1990s triangulated Democrat Party. There's no data to support that whatsoever. And if you had an actual, let's say, white supremacist, right? Something we've heard about all the time, even though there's, you know, when was the last time anyone actually saw a real white supremacist?
2: That wasn't funded by the SPLC.
3: Right. That wasn't made up by the Southern Poverty Law Center. Good point. If you had an actual white supremacist win a single congressional seat as part of the Republican Party, we would be told that, you know, night had come to America and terrible things and dogs and cats living together in mass hysteria. And it would be, you know, gross and that shouldn't happen. But my point is these people that, okay, it's a handful of Democrats. The stuff they believe is insane. It's crazy.
2: But it's not just one, right? This is increasingly the direction of the party. I also would say, I think Republicans, not perfect at it, but Republicans would call out if there was white supremacy, they would say, this is ridiculous. We're not supportive of that. I don't think most Republicans have any qualms in doing that very thing. They're comfortable saying, this is what I believe, and setting an ideological boundary. And I think what's concerning is that in the Democratic Party, the people, Chuck Schumer, Hakeem Jeffries, any of these leaders, so-called, are unwilling to condemn any of these candidates, right? I would respect Chuck Schumer, Hakeem Jeffries, if they said, you know what? We understand this is where the energy is, but we're also alarmed. Like, we're not aligned with terror sympathizers. But they can't do that because they are so afraid of the left flank of their party, and they fear that it's gotten so powerful that if they oppose it, they're going to be ousted. And frankly, at this point, I doubt that Chuck Schumer could win a primary. I'm sure they're absolutely going to primary him. And I don't think that he can make it. And so unfortunately, I think the camel's nose is in the tent, and they've ushered in policies. And we saw this was hastened under Biden, obviously, where there were so many more illegal immigrants. And they're trying to remake the fabric of our country, and the more that these people are given power, the more they will continue to do that very thing, which is why I think, you know, there's already been chatter about if the GOP holds a house, they should not seat somebody who has actively pledged to destroy America. That's not a dramatic thing to do. These are the kinds of things that the GOP needs to be doing to call out that behavior, because no one on the left is doing it.
3: Check out Lydia Moynihan's latest in the New York Post. Follow her also on X. Lydia, come back soon. Thanks for the reporting, and good to talk to you.
2: Great speaking. Thanks for having me.
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The average price of gasoline nationwide is down 60 cents a gallon just from a short while ago. And remember this. Remember this. We had to make this detour. We had to go to Iran. You can't let them blow up the Middle East and then us, if that's possible. We would have gotten them.

0: and making sure that jobs are happening, growth, prosperity, wealth creation that is broadly shared is underway. There's a lot of reason here to be very optimistic. On the other hand, you've got people like Ro Khanna. His wife's trust fund funds his issues and his concerns, of course. He doesn't have to worry about bills. Ro Khanna was saying here you go, this is cut nine. The progressives in the Democrat Party, they're increasingly the party. Listen to this.
1: This shows two things. First, Mamdani is a star. Anyone dismissing him is just naive and out of touch. He is one of the five most consequential Democrats in the nation right now, and people should treat him with respect. And the second thing is that the progressive movement is on the ascendancy in the House of Representatives and across the country. And the idea of just saying, oh, this is New York, is just not true. We've been winning in Pennsylvania, in New Jersey, in Michigan, in Maine. And this is really where the energy of the party is.
0: They're using that term progressive again. Isn't that interesting? They kind of faded it out during the Obama years. Stopped saying progressive, started going more toward liberal, more toward social justice, because progressive, well, people had the association with it of what they were doing, which of course was bad. And so they have to always change the terminology to evade accountability. That's something that Democrats are unfortunately far too good at. So, my friends, we got that to look at here.
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4: A senior U.S. official is warning Iran against any further attacks on shipping in the Persian Gulf. UN Ambassador Mike Waltz says the U.S. will militarily take down Iran's infrastructure if Tehran tries to control the Strait of Hormuz. He made the comment on Fox News Sunday after Iran launched new attacks on Bahrain and Kuwait overnight. A mega heat dome is set to hit the eastern half of the United States this week and last well into the July 4th weekend. Forecasters say two small heat domes will collide, making for one large heat dome that will send temperatures soaring. The news gets worse. The mega heat dome could spark tropical storm development near the southern U.S. in the Atlantic and the Gulf. One of California's stadiums has been named the worst of the 11 U.S. venues hosting World Cup games. The honor goes to SoFi Stadium in Inglewood, according to the ticket selling site SeatPick. They looked at factors including food and hotel prices. Gillette Stadium in Foxborough, Massachusetts, the favorite among fans.
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1: Welcome back in here to Clay and Buck. We'll take some calls and some talkbacks as we do here. And something I wanted to bring to your attention. We have challenges on the legal front, and sometimes you see, based on these either Obama or Biden appointees, you see what the Democrats really believe, because Democrat members of the judiciary, in many cases, maybe in most, act as players on the field of politics, not as officials there to call out the rules or violations of the rules, which is what you would think a judge should be doing. They're activists. They're not judges. They are politicians in robes. Well, we just saw something along those lines with a Judge Sparkle Suknanan. That is her name. Judge Sparkle Suknanan of the U.S. District Court of Columbia. District Court of the District of Columbia. There we go. D.C. District Court. She put out she's a Biden appointee? Yeah, of course. Of course. Issued a 75-page memorandum on League of Women Voters v. U.S. Department of Homeland Security. And it has to do with the SAVE system, the Systematic Alien Verification for Entitlement System, which the DHS has. So let me just give you a little bit of background on this, and then you'll see why this is important, but it also shows you that we have people at the federal court level. We have people in the Supreme Court who don't believe that we should be able to enforce any immigration laws whatsoever. You need to understand that. This is where I disagree with some of the Republicans out there, some of the conservatives out there who will say, oh, this is just a New York thing, or, oh, it's just some elements of the Democrat Party. Democrats are an open borders party. They cannot say that openly, but that is what the party actually wants. There's what they say, and there's what they do. And we saw what they do for 4 years of Biden. And we see what these judges do, Biden and Obama appointee judges, make it effectively impossible to enforce different aspects of immigration law intentionally, and they know it. So what does that tell you? It's not just some wacko commies in the five boroughs of Manhattan. This is all over the place. This is high up, this was Biden himself. This is from the Biden White House. And this is a Biden appointee. Okay, here you go. So on March 25th of 2025, President Trump issued Executive Order 14248, preserving and protecting the integrity of American elections. And it directed federal agencies, including DHS and the Social Security Administration, to facilitate state access to citizenship and immigration data, help states identify and remove non-citizens from voter rolls, create mechanisms like a state citizenship list, and allow bulk data sharing under authority such as 8 USC, the U.S. Code. In May of that year, DHS and the Social Security Administration implemented major changes to this SAVE database via a data sharing agreement. And so, long story short, they were looking at federal data and they were trying to figure out who is on the voter rolls, who's not a citizen, and take them off the voter rolls. But they got sued. The plaintiffs, which were a combination of voting rights and, quote, privacy groups. Yeah, I'm sure they're really concerned about privacy. Sure they are. Argued that this Trump administration executive order created an unlawful centralized national database of sensitive personal information and risked privacy violations. So Judge Suknanan, born in Trinidad and Tobago, Judge Suknanan, Biden appointee, had granted the plaintiff's motion for summary judgment, denied the Trump administration's motions, She vacated the modifications to the SAVE Act, restores the, anyway, goes back. So they're essentially under procedural violations and the concern that somehow this could result. The government already knows your Social Security number. The government already has this information. But the government, according to Judge Suknanan, is not allowed to use the information that it has to figure out which illegal aliens are on the voter rolls and get them off. What is this? Explain, why wouldn't the government be in a position to use the information that it already has, but just to sift through it more efficiently? In order, remember, you have to think about it. You submit your taxes. You got the IRS has all this. Now, this, the government has a lot of information on a lot of us. And this though, you know, we can get into this. They're saying, oh, but it could make mistakes. Okay, well, if it makes a mistake, a person could address the mistake. But they're not worried about it making mistakes. They're not worried about privacy. They don't want illegal alien voters to be identified and to be removed from voter rolls. So now this is going to be appealed. This is going to go to the D.C. Circuit Court of Appeals, and we'll see where it goes beyond that. But look, this is what you, at every opportunity, it is clear that Democrat presidential appointees to the federal bench in the 21st century, which would be Obama and Biden, they want to make it as hard as possible to enforce immigration law at a time when we already have massive, systematic, deeply destructive violations of immigration law going on for years and years, particularly under the 4 years of Biden. That was when things really got out of control. So they don't want the law to be enforced. Now you could say, okay, well, this is one judge. I can give you, there are so many examples of this where they just take the latest effort to enforce the law and they say no, and they'll find the most arcane, the most strained interpretation of law, or just they'll make it up entirely to say, no, you are not allowed to do this. You are not allowed to enforce the laws as they currently exist. And that, I think, is where we have to understand the country currently finds itself. It's not that there are some fringe elements here and there who don't believe in the enforcement of immigration law. It is that the Democrat Party is overall, as an entity, opposed to telling anyone who has come here that they need to leave. I understand in New York, a woman just won a primary for a congressional seat where she just says no borders. She doesn't agree with non-enforcement of the law. She doesn't think those laws should exist in the first place. Anybody should be able to come here. What's fascinating, though, and this is where you start to see the socialists turn into the communists really fast. They don't want borders, but they do want people in the employ of the state, of the system, to know how much money you make, what kind of properties or property you own, and to be able to threaten you with the force of law and with imprisonment if you don't give them whatever they say. This is where the social justice turns into the thief, or the social justice warrior turns into the thief. This is where it becomes very clear what the real game is here. They want state power. They're not anarchists, but they want to be able to bring people from the rest of the world because they think that the fact that America is as prosperous as it is, that we have the standard of living that we do, even compared to Western Europe, you know, I put out a tweet that kind of went a little bit viral where I just pointed out to people that it's a really hot summer in some parts of Europe right now. I've got some friends who are in Europe traveling, as a lot of, you know, millions of Americans do in the summertime. About 50 to 60,000 people die of heat extremes in Europe every year because they think they're too sophisticated for air conditioners. European culture. This is just true. There's a few different things. One is people will say, oh, they don't need it as much as we need it in some places. But really, it's about climate change and a sort of stubbornness that there's something excessive about air conditioning. I'm in South Florida. Without air conditioning, this place basically wouldn't exist 6 months of the year. There'd be nobody here. But they're ideologically opposed to it. I just note that even a lot of the people coming here to visit for the World Cup, we have the Scottish and the bagpipes. The people, I love Scottish. Everyone loves Scottish stuff, Scottish people. Although I got to say, so far, the real standouts from the World Cup fans that are just getting more attention than anybody else, the real standouts are the Norwegians, because they have this Norwegian row thing they do, like Vikings in a you know, long boat, all pulling on the oar. And it's just really cool. They do a really good job with it. So the Norwegian team has a lot of esprit de corps, and I should say the Norwegian fans all over whenever the Norwegians play. I got a VIP email from Sharon here. Buck, you haven't mentioned your favorite team whose game ended in a draw yesterday. You know, Sharon, England had a draw, nil-nil, had a draw with Ghana. That Ghanaian team is a little more impressive, a little more of a squad than one might think, I'm just going to say. But am I concerned about my prediction that the English are going to win the World Cup, the English national team is going to win the World Cup? I am not. Am I a little bit concerned? Maybe. Am I really concerned? No. No, I still think Harry Kane is not going to let me down. For king and country, Harry will come through in the end, along with the rest of that fantastic team. But I probably should put some money on the American team now. You know what I mean? I should hedge my bet a little bit here, because that was not confidence inspiring that the English national team could not beat Ghana. You know, 0-0, they didn't lose. But yeah, this is why I'm not into betting generally. I'm not really into betting. I don't believe anyone can predict the future. And so then it's a question of do you have fun? Do you get joy from trying to predict the future? I do not. Some people do. But on this one, I figured I would let it ride. So, Harry Kane, you're 30, you look 50, but man, are you an amazing soccer player. Captain of the English team, you got to come through for me, buddy, or else everyone in this audience is going to laugh at me a lot. For those of you who even pay attention to the soccer thing. But one thing that has been kind of fun on social media is how many of the visitors to America are impressed with, one, how nice most Americans actually are. Americans in general are really friendly and welcoming people. Yeah, we're nicer than French people are. Sorry, it's just true. In the aggregate, we're friendlier than French people. Even French people, if you ask them, will admit that. We are. And there are other countries you could put in there, too. A lot of other countries. I don't know many places that are really generally as welcoming, especially to outsiders, as Americans are. But also the abundance that we have. Some of these visitors here for the World Cup are noticing our food is varied, of a very high quality, and a very large portion, which sometimes can be a problem. Our air conditioning is plentiful and amazing and cool to your skin all over the place. Our cars look like tanks compared to those little Euromobiles that could be squashed like a bug under your average American pickup or SUV. So there's a lot of good stuff here. Producer Ali says she's helping fans find their way on the subway in New York, you know. And we actually do want everyone who comes to America to have a really good time going to the games. You know, we have a good spirit about it all. We appreciate the visitors. Don't ever listen to anybody who tries to tell you that America is not a warm and welcoming country. And, you know, we're nicer than like almost for a large country. There's a lot of variation here. And people might say, oh, but, you know, when I went to, like, the Seychelles, they were, okay, but it was like 50,000 people live there year-round or something. No, I'm talking about a big country. We're way nicer than, like, China is, for example. It's Let's put that out there. Way nicer to outsiders than China is. There are a lot of countries you put in that mix too. Way nicer than Russia is. So, Buck, how do you know? Because I just know things.
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0: Up today on Clay and Buck. Just want to say, having a great time hanging with you all this week. As you know, Clay is on vacation. He's in Hawaii. He was texting me during the show, and I told him, like a teacher rapping the student on the knuckles with a ruler, I said, go back to vacation. Go enjoy yourself, sir. You're allowed to take off a week or two. You're allowed to do it. He's in beautiful, beautiful Hawaii with his family. He's having a great time there. So, yes, he sends his regards to all of you, and I told him he needs to surf and not worry about Mom Donnie-ism for now. Plenty of time to tackle that when he gets back. He'll be back after the Independence Day weekend, which is also the 250th. As we know, expecting a lot of celebrations. I'll be down here in Miami. We will be celebrating. I don't know exactly doing what yet, but there will be American flags involved and a festive atmosphere. That is for sure. We have, oh, wow. Yes, I told Clay, make sure he doesn't try to join any long-distance swim competitions at night because, you know, there are sharks in Hawaii. We don't want anything. We don't want any of that stuff going on. Yeah, that's what we got for today, everybody. I mean, basically, send us your talk back. Send us your thoughts. If you think I'm crazy with England winning the World Cup, rather, English national team, you can let us know who you think will win. I bet a lot of you are going to say the good old U.S. of A., the American team. Has a real shot to make a run here. And whether you care about soccer or not, it's always cool to see America win and beat up a bunch of foreigners, right? So let's all root for America. And we'll be back tomorrow with more. See you then.
1: Speaking truth and having fun. Clay Travis and Buck Sexton.
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6: The U.S. and Iran trade strikes. I'm Kathleen Maloney, Fox News. Fox's Trey Yingst with the latest.
7: This was the second exchange of fire this weekend between the United States and Iran. Vice President J.D. Vance posted to X over the weekend saying, Iran signed a ceasefire agreement. We have honored it. If they have disagreements about how the MOU is being applied, they can pick up the phone. But violence will be met with violence. The new military action comes as the situation between Israel and Hezbollah plays out on a separate but parallel track. The Israelis launched new airstrikes against Hezbollah this weekend as Hezbollah continued attacks against Israeli forces in southern Lebanon. Late last week, there was a diplomatic breakthrough in Washington as the Israelis and Lebanese signed a framework agreement aimed at normalizing ties between the two countries and disarming Hezbollah.
6: Axios now reporting that the U.S. and Iran have agreed to halt strikes and meet Tuesday in Qatar. Rescue teams from several countries join a desperate effort to rescue earthquake survivors in Venezuela.
8: Time is of the essence to find any survivors underneath the rubble. A 17-floor condo has fully collapsed. We spoke to a woman whose cousin lived on the second floor of this building, and she is holding out hope that her cousin is still alive.
9: My cousin, Chantal Daniela, was with Antonio. And he called a friend and he said that they were alive and well and in a reduced space, and that gives us some hope. We know that she might be there because the second floor is like underground.
8: American rescue teams are here from Florida, California, and Virginia. The U.S. Embassy tells Fox the Trump administration will be here for Venezuela as long as it takes.
6: Fox's Matt Foy. A long and dangerous heat wave will blast a large stretch of the central and eastern U.S. It could be temperatures as high as 100 degrees. 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
18: Welcome. It is Verdict with Senator Ted Cruz. Ben Ferguson with you as well, and it's nice to have you with us, Senator. We got a one heck of a show with a lot of behind-the-scenes action happening with the luncheon you were in with a lot of other senators and President Donald Trump.
19: Well, that's right. This week, President Trump came to join the Senate Republican lunch, and he was in there for about a full hour. And it was a contentious lunch. You know, what I said to reporters afterwards, I think the adjective I used was spirited. And to use another Washington euphemism, frank and candid conversation occurred. And the president was very upset, in particular at four Republican senators that had voted to use the War Powers Act to restrict his authority in Iran to launch military actions against Iran. And he was extremely displeased with that vote. And it then proceeded. As a matter of policy, I don't repeat what my colleagues have said, but at this point it has been universally reported that the president and Bill Cassidy, the senator from Louisiana, got into a screaming match, and it was as tense as anything I've ever seen. Cassidy himself has confirmed that to the press afterwards. Now, obviously, President Trump endorsed against Bill Cassidy in his primary in Louisiana and defeated Bill. So he is not there. There's a runoff in Louisiana, and Bill did not make the top two. He was third in the race, and Cassidy, in turn, had previously voted to convict President Trump during the Trump impeachment, and so the president, understandably, was not happy about the vote to convict him in impeachment, and was not happy with Bill's vote to limit his ability to defend this nation and launch military attacks against Iran.
18: You know, that's interesting, the part there, and obviously you guys have these lunches, and I want to be respectful of you and others that are, you know, obviously in that meeting. But I've got some questions just based on what's been the media, and we're going to do that in a second. But first, I want to tell you about Patriot Mobile and this company that you really need to know about that's making a difference every single day. 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So, Senator, a lot of this has been reported on. There's a lot on X about this right now with Cassie. When were you and were your colleagues kind of expecting that there was going to be some sort of moment? Because sometimes people telegraph beforehand, or were you and others taken just kind of shocked by how that went in?
19: The intensity of it, look, it probably needed to be gotten out. But the intensity of it was, I'm reading what Cassidy said. So, for example, here's what the New York Post has reported. President Trump and Senator Bill Cassidy got into a shouting match during a lunch meeting Wednesday over the U.S. war with Iran. GOP senators described Trump as being, quote, mad as a murder hornet. Raising his voice at the Louisiana Republican. Cassidy, and this is Cassidy's public comments, so I'm happy to repeat those. Cassidy, who later quipped that the talks went swimmingly, called the president my brother several times during the heated exchange, Senate GOP sources said. The president spat back that Cassidy wasn't his brother and told him to sit down. And here's what Cassidy told reporters. Quote, Trump did not particularly care for my comments, raised his voice, I lost my temper. It's the Irish in me. But again, I matched his tone and volume, and so it went back and forth. And then he went on to say, so I sat down and tried to de-escalate. It was very intense, but I'll tell you what, it had an interesting effect, as intense as it was, because we had another vote. After that exchange on the war powers, and Cassidy switched his vote. And there was also an exchange. Rand Paul had voted. He was one of the four. And listen, the president and Rand have a friendship. He and Rand disagree on a lot of issues, but the president likes Rand. And so it was a very different exchange with Rand than it was with Cassidy. And Rand did something which I've never seen him do before, which is he voted present, rather than voting for the war powers resolution. And so those two votes changed, and Rand put out a statement explaining that he was doing that. But I respected that Rand did that. In particular, look, the president's case, and I thought it was quite reasonable, is he said, we're in the middle of negotiating with Iran, and while we're negotiating with Iran, it comes over the TV that the Senate has blocked me from being able to continue conducting the war. And he said, you completely undercut my ability to negotiate with Iran. And I think the president, that was a very understandable point and a fair point. And it ended up moving those two votes.
18: Well, when you're an average person listening right now, and there's a lot of people listening that are in states where these senators who have lost and others have said no, did this, how frustrated should they be, and is that justifiable, or is it just understanding the politics of this moment?
19: Look, the politics of this moment are unique, and Donald Trump is a black swan event. There is nobody else in public life. There is no other Donald Trump, and so he will say things. He is regularly there are different senators that he disagrees with, and when he disagrees with you, he can do it with both barrels. I've been on the receiving end of that, but that was a decade ago when we were running against each other. And to be fair, I've criticized him, he's criticized me. I'm now his strongest ally in the Senate, and we're very good friends now. But he he is willing to take the bark off someone, and that was certainly true in the Senate lunch this week.
18: It really is incredible. We're going to talk more about this, plus also give you an update on the SAVE Act. That's something that a lot of people are asking about. Don't forget, we do this show Monday, Wednesday, and Friday. You can subscribe wherever you get your podcasts. It's always free. You can also watch the show 99% of the time. We do the show on video as well on YouTube, so you can watch it there. And you can also tell Siri or Alexa, play Verdict with Ted Cruz. It will do that for you as well. And if you're listening on the radio, like we said, we'd love to have you listen all week long on the podcast as well. It is Verdict with Senator Ted Cruz. Ben Ferguson with you. We'll be right back after this.
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18: Welcome back. It is Verdict with Senator Ted Cruz, Ben Ferguson with you. It's really nice to have you if you're listening on the radio right now. And as a reminder, we do this show 3 days a week as a podcast. 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So make sure you grab it and listen each and every day. We also do about 99% of the episodes on YouTube as well. So you can watch there and subscribe. And you can always tell Siri or Alexa, download or just say play Verdict with Ted Cruz and bam, it'll happen automatically. All right. One of the reasons why I love doing this show is we get to take you behind the scenes, especially when there's big deals like this Republican lunch with Donald Trump and Senator Cruz taking us behind the scenes about that. I know one of the big questions everyone listening right now is going to ask, Senator, is, all right, was the SAVE Act mentioned and what was said?
19: Well, sure. The president urged the Senate to pass the Save America Act, and I strongly agree with him on that. I'm an original sponsor of the Save America Act. I've been making the case to my colleagues for months that we should do everything humanly possible to pass the Save America Act, and in particular, we should force the Democrats to do a talking filibuster, to stand up and talk and talk and talk, just like Jimmy Stewart did in Mr. Smith Goes to Washington, just like I did when I filibustered for 21 hours against Obamacare, and we should keep the Senate in session and make them work and make them fight. The president made that case vigorously. The difficulty is there are several Republicans in the Senate who oppose him on that. And so it ended up not being a huge part of what was discussed. The president talked about it for a few minutes and pressed his case, and I very much agree with him on that. But I would say 90% of the discussion was about Iran and in particular how mad he was at the war powers vote. That he felt that vote had really undercut him and then it blew up, as we just described, where he and Cassidy really went at each other.
18: Senator, I want to go back to the filibuster you mentioned. This has been talked about so much on TV. You have a lot of allies there that are advocating for what you just talked about and the idea of having this talking filibuster. You famously have done this before. But in this scenario, would it look just like one man talking, or with so many different allies that you have that have talked about this publicly, would it be multiple people asking questions? Is that part of the reason why it's an intriguing idea?
19: Well, look, part of what you would do is the Senate can keep itself in one legislative day for days, for weeks, for months potentially. And there is a rule in the Senate that is the two-speech rule, which is that a senator can't speak more than twice in a single legislative day. And so the approach would be to exhaust the Democrats, to make them talk, to make them stand up there and keep talking and talking. People can ask questions, and if the senator speaking wants to yield for a question, they can. The challenge of doing that is it would require the Republicans keeping at least 50 of us nearby to be able to produce a quorum, because one of the ways the Democrats would fight us is they would suggest the absence of a quorum. And as I said, we've got several Republican senators who are resisting that.
18: Yeah, that's part of the reporting that's been interesting, as you described it. Look, the president knows how to count as well. He also did, and there was a moment where he came out after the meeting, and he did say this to the American people, and I want to play it for you.
1: A great meeting, and we're very proud of the party. Like everybody really in the room, I don't like a few people, but that's okay. I think you know who they are. But I'll give you that information someday. But for the most part, we have a really well-unified party. And I said it very strongly. We have the hottest country anywhere in the world. We're the most powerful. We're the smartest. We're the most respected. 2 years ago, we were a laughingstock all over the world. We had a terrible group of people represented us. Every leader, I just left G7. Every leader, and we had a lot of people in addition to G7, as you know, came. Everyone said, what we've done in a year and a half is a miracle. We have the hottest country in the world, and we want to keep it that way. We have more factories being built right now than we have at any point, at any time in the history of our country. And all of those factories are opening up soon. It's all jobs. And our job numbers are incredible anyway. I see that oil just broke the $70 number. Who would have thought that was going to happen? And that's during a war. And Iran is being very nice. They're agreeing to everything that I want. And they have to. Otherwise, we just go back and do what we have to do. Thank you very much.
18: By the way, the interesting part there in that is the way he described Iran doing what he wants right now, and they're being, quote, very nice. That's some breaking news.
19: Well, that's been very much what the president has been saying. And, I will say, listening to the president in that news conference, it reminds me this week I was joking with Senator Bernie Moreno. We were like, you know, boy, the president got pretty hot under the collar. And I made a wisecrack. I said, you know, I think the president must be Latino, because that was some Latin temper there. And Bernie came back and he said, you know, I think you're right. And just like a Latino, he gets mad and then he's just fine, like moments afterwards. And you know, by the press conference, I mean, he was pissed in that room. And then the press conference, he was rightly focusing on the unity we have, although I wouldn't say there was a ton of unity in that particular lunch, but the unity we have more broadly and everything we're getting accomplished. And so I think that was valuable. You know, it was also interesting on the Iran deal. He was mad about the war powers vote, but he did not. Listen, I've been quite public and vocal that I'm concerned that the president is getting very bad advice on this deal. And I think it is

0: 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And listen Monday, Wednesday, and Friday. You can also subscribe to the YouTube channel or watch on Facebook as well. And you can tell Siri or Alexa, play Verdict with Ted Cruz. It will do it for you automatically. All right, we've got a big other conversation we need to have, and it deals with the court system. We're going to have that for you coming up next. It's Verdict with Ted Cruz. Ben Ferguson with you. We'll be right back.
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6: Senator Roger Marshall says the major war is over amid new U.S. strikes against Iran. Appearing on NBC's Meet the Press, the Kansas Republican said the U.S. has shifted into what he called a mop-up operation. In a post on Truth Social Saturday, President Trump wrote that there may come a point when we are no longer able to be reasonable, and we will be forced to militarily complete the job that we very successfully started. Rescue efforts continue in Venezuela as officials fear the death toll will continue to rise from Wednesday's massive earthquakes. More than 1,400 people are confirmed dead, and nearly 69,000 others remain missing. Search and rescue teams from the United States and around the world are working to find victims in the collapsed buildings. Team Canada opened the knockout stage of the World Cup with a 1-0 win over South Africa from Inglewood. The lone goal came about 2 minutes into second-half stoppage time. It's Canada's first knockout match victory in World Cup history.
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0: Welcome back. It is Verdict with Senator Ted Cruz. Ben Ferguson with you as well. And if you're listening on the radio, it's so nice to have you with us. Don't forget, we do the show as a podcast 3 days a week. So make sure you download Verdict with Ted Cruz wherever you get your podcasts. All right, Senator, we've got two. You get to geek out. These are your favorite topics. We've got two major Supreme Court decisions that were released related to the Second Amendment and also immigration. Let's start with a big victory with the Supreme Court striking down a sweeping Hawaii gun law 6-3. This was big news, and if you are a Second Amendment advocate like you and I are, you're glad about this.
1: Well, this week it was a major Second Amendment victory at the Supreme Court. The case is Wolford versus Lopez, and Hawaii had passed a really broad gun control law, and it was known as Act 52. It passed in 2023, and it made it a crime for a licensed concealed carry holder to carry a firearm onto private property that is open to the public, unless the owner gave express permission. And the consequence of that would mean if you had a permit to concealed carry, you couldn't walk into, say, a grocery store. You couldn't walk into a department store unless the owner explicitly said, I give you permission to carry a firearm here. As a practical matter, that was a really broad ban on a right that is protected by the Constitution. And so the Supreme Court struck it down. The vote was 6-3. Justice Sam Alito wrote the majority. And what the court said is that, well, there were several opinions. So Justice Alito wrote the main opinion. He was joined by Chief Justice Roberts, Justice Thomas, Gorsuch, Kavanaugh, and Barrett, and that held that the Hawaii law burden the right to bear arms. The plaintiffs are, the Second Amendment says the right of the people to keep and bear arms shall not be infringed. And the majority said that you can't take away that right that broadly and struck it down.
0: This is, again, I love when we get these rulings, and it reminds people just why presidential elections are so important, because these are the types of rulings that happen even after people leave the White House. And this is why it's important that we have a conservative majority on the court. I go back, I gotta remind people, you got a book coming out with Clarence Thomas. This is a perfect example of why having people like Clarence Thomas on the Supreme Court is so important. And remind people the name of the book so they can go get it. There's a site up right now where they can pre-order as well.
1: Going Further, The Incomparable Clarence Thomas is the name of the book. It's coming out in August. And it's a biography. It talks about his life story. It talks about his jurisprudence. And actually, a big part of his jurisprudence was highly relevant in this decision, because what Hawaii argued is it went back on historical evidence and argued that Hawaii had colonial laws that gave it the power to do this. And the Supreme Court said no, those dealt with poaching or hunting or protecting rural land. And sure, you can't go on someone else's land and say hunt wildlife on their land. That's very different from saying land that is open to the public, like a gas station or grocery store, that you can just turn ordinary citizens exercising their constitutional rights automatically into criminals. And Hawaii in particular pointed to an 1865 Louisiana Black Code statute as saying, well, this gives us a basis for passing this law. And Justice Alito's majority pointed out that was a law that was designed to disarm freed Black Americans this was right after the Civil War, and you look at these Black codes, they were driven by Klansmen, and by the way, the Klansmen were all Democrats who did not want the newly freed slaves to be able to defend themselves. Why? Because they wanted the Klan to be able to terrorize them, murder them, threaten them with violence. And if they had a firearm to defend themselves, that would be harder to do. And Justice Thomas has written extensively about that, doing the research during Reconstruction, that the long racist history of wanting to disarm African Americans to make them vulnerable to violence, and that played an important part in this Supreme Court decision this week.
0: Senator, there's one red flag here I want to raise. And not only did the Supreme Court shut down what Hawaii was doing, but to be clear, Hawaii was attempting to make the Second Amendment disappear from everyday life. That is something that's concerning because this is now the Democratic Party. This is what they want to do. They want to take away your right to protect and defend yourself. They want to take away your right to not only at home, but anywhere at your business or anywhere else. And they don't care what about our Second Amendment right at all. That to them is meaningless. And you witness that here. And that goes back to the dissent. When you look at this decision, what were the other three saying? Because if you're dissenting to this, I would assume you'd have to make it based on the fact that, well, I don't even believe the Second Amendment is an issue that the Supreme Court should even take into consideration.
1: Well, there were three dissenters, Justice Kagan, Justice Jackson, and Justice Sotomayor. And all three of them would have upheld the Hawaii law. And they argued that the case was really about property law. They argued in particular that no one has a constitutional right to enter private property without consent. And so it didn't matter whether you were armed or not. It was simply property law. But, you know, there have long been, number one, laws governing public accommodation. So, for example, you can't have a hotel that only rents rooms to white people and not African Americans. That's illegal under our civil rights laws, that once you open it up into public accommodation, you have to offer it freely to the people who come in. And in this instance, shutting down those, look, it's one thing, anyone can exclude someone from their property. No one has a right to enter your home or my home. But when you open up your property, when you have a store or a gas station or whatever, and you're inviting people into your property, the effect of that would turn law-abiding citizens into criminals. And that's because, listen, the left is not hiding that their objective. They want to erase the Second Amendment from the Constitution. They want to ban the private ownership of firearms. And Hawaii was taking a significant step in that direction by making it extremely difficult for people to carry a firearm and be able to defend themselves. And, you know, Ben, you've got personal experience. Tell folks your experience and how carrying a gun literally saved your life.
0: Yeah, I'm such an advocate for this. It's the reason why I ended up buying a gun store and having a gun range and having the classes to get your permit to carry. Now it's constitutional carry in Tennessee and so many other states, but being able to protect and defend yourself. If I didn't have a gun the night that I was a target of a gang initiation, you would have come to my funeral. That's not a joke. There was two gang members. It's called getting blood in the gang, and one of the senior members it gets another guy in the gang, and they have to kill somebody, and they do that so they have something on them so that the gang members will never flip or narc or wear a wire, because they can go to the police and say, hey, there's a shooting that happened at this time at this place. And it's a brilliant business structure if you think about it. I when they explained it to me, the police did, I was like, okay, wow, that's shocking. But I was able to use my firearm, pull it, and shoot back and save my life, and my best friend's life, who happened to be with me. Thank goodness he wasn't shot either. But it was a shootout, and I tell you, like, I look at this Hawaii. And it's personal for me and any other state where they try to take away your right to protect and defend yourself, because you have that right. That's what makes this country so great. And when you see these Supreme Court justices who just say, I don't care what America was founded on. I don't care about the Second Amendment. And the same way in Hawaii, they basically said, we don't care what the laws were or are or what is in this country that makes it America. We're just going to change what we want to. And having three Supreme Court justices who make the decision the way that you just described it, it goes back to, this is why presidential elections matter. Because when you lose, these are the types of people that get on the Supreme Court, and they can undo this country.
1: Yeah, I mean, look, Gavin Newsom, who by any measure is one of the leading front runners for the Democrat nomination for president, he tweeted out in response to this, quote, gun laws keep people safe. This ruling by Trump's Supreme Court will only endanger people. If Justice Alito really thinks people need guns to go to the grocery store for self-defense, this country is truly broken. But by the way, where were you when these gang members tried to kill you?
0: All right, so I was in Memphis, Tennessee. It was literally a block and a half from the entrance to the large Mid-South Fair. So we, when it happened, they put a gun to my head at one point, and there were a family with a stroller walking past us, and he had to move the gun from the side of my head down to the inside, and he told me to shake his blanking hand. I had to shake hands with the guy that had just beat me up and had a gun to my head. That's how close we were to the fair. We actually didn't even have to dial 911. We just ran down the street to a police officer that was directing traffic. That's how close they were to us. And the police officer said, we heard the gunshots. And so, you know, you look at those types of people, that's what you're up against. And that's why you got to be able to protect, and you got to be able to defend yourself.
1: And if the Democrats have their way, you won't be able to carry a firearm and defend yourself. And that's what they believe.
0: Absolutely. We'll take a very quick break. It is Verdict with Senator Ted Cruz, Ben Ferguson with you. 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
0: Welcome back. It is Verdict with Ted Cruz, Ben Ferguson with you. 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The purple icon pops up. You click on that and then just put in Verdict with Ted Cruz and you can hit the little check mark and you'll not miss a single episode. All right. If you just joined us, we're talking about the Supreme Court, and we just talked about the Second Amendment case, a big victory over Hawaii there. But the Supreme Court also handed President Trump two major immigration victories, and this was an exciting moment when it comes to immigration cases and victories that we needed.
1: Well, that's right. 6-3, the Supreme Court, there were two big wins. One case was Mullen versus Doe. The other case was Mullen versus Al Otro Lado, which is Spanish for on the other side. And in both instances, it was 6-3. Both instances, Justice Alito wrote the opinion. So all three of these opinions were written by Justice Alito. He had an incredibly strong week defending our rights. One of the cases, the Mullen versus Al Otro Lado, what it concluded is that an illegal immigrant on the other side of the border in Mexico has not entered into the United States for purposes of immigration law. And the Biden administration had adopted a policy where they treated illegal immigrants who weren't in the country as if they were in the country, and that they had a right to all sorts of processes before they come into the country. Now, remember, starting in the first Trump term, President Trump implemented what was called the Remain in Mexico policy, which dramatically reduced illegal immigration in the first Trump term. And that was preventing illegal immigrants from coming to this country in the first place. And this was an effort to ignore the plain language of the immigration laws. And I led an amicus brief. Amicus curiae is Latin for friend of the court. And I led an amicus brief that was joined by five members of Congress supporting the Trump administration's policy of stopping immigrants, prevent illegal immigrants, stopping them from coming into the country. And the Supreme Court agreed with my brief, agreed with the Trump Department of Justice, handed down that victory. And then the other case, which is Mullen versus Doe, the court concluded that temporary protected status, which the Biden administration had awarded to hundreds of thousands of Haitians and Syrians, that President Trump could reverse that it wasn't a permanent grant of amnesty. That decision, likewise, was hugely important for the successes. I mean, remember, in this second Trump term, we have seen illegal border crossings drop 99%. That's a staggering victory. And the Supreme Court upheld the president's ability to continue enforcing the law.
0: Yeah, it really is. And I want people just to hear. Shannon Bream said this on Fox News Channel about this. I want to take a listen. Here's how she described it in front of the Supreme Court.
20: And Syrian refugees who were here in the country. And basically what the court has said is that they can't challenge this decision by the Department of Homeland Security, by the administration, that they're the ones who get to make the assessment about whether they leave or not. I haven't read the whole thing, but they do get into some of the claims that by some of those who are advocating for the Haitian refugees, that there was some kind of racial animus. The court says they don't see evidence of that. So I'll keep reading, but it's another very fractured decision that seems to be a win for the Trump administration, which would be the second win for them on immigration. That earlier decision that we talked about that came out just a few minutes ago, saying that if you get to the Mexico border, but you don't make it onto U.S. soil, you can't file an asylum claim. So the Trump administration has to be happy about what they've gotten today. We've still got eight opinions left, and it looks like Monday will be.
0: So you hear her talk about this ruling in favor of Trump. This is another example of doing the right thing. Maybe tough. You may go to the Supreme Court, but you're going to win in this scenario.
1: And by the way, both of these decisions were 6-3, which means that the liberals on the court, they don't care what the statutory language says. They just like in the Second Amendment case, where they would effectively read the Second Amendment out of the Bill of Rights. When it comes to illegal immigration, they would read out the ability to secure our border. And they would try instead embody the open border policies we saw during the Biden administration. Compare how Shannon Bream covered it on Fox. Compare this to MS Now, which is, I guess, what they're calling MSNBC now. I don't even know that anyone watches the show. But listen to the lefties on MS
0: total
1: Now
0: meltdown.
1: Losing their minds.
0: Yeah, total meltdown. Take a listen.
2: Alan, I want your reaction to what Fallon just laid out for us there and the concept here that the court is ignoring the history of this administration's remarks about Haitian people in particular. I don't think there is a single American who can say they actually forget what we heard from the president, what we heard from Vice President Vance about Haitian people, just some of the most disgusting and racist remarks you can imagine. I know that you work with a number of Haitian clients. Break down for me just how devastating all this is about to be.
21: Very devastating, and I hope we stop talking about it as the Trump administration won or someone won, because right now America lost. There are going to be a lot of jobs that are open and a lot of people in home health care industries that are not going to receive any service because their providers are going to be removed from the United States. There are a lot of people who are going to die and suffer because of the account of this. So I wish this court was more of a court of equity than they say they were a court of policy right now. So I am the chair of the Haitian Bridge Alliance, which is the United States organization that represents these Haitians before the Supreme Court. And we have made the argument that not just his comments, but also in the writings and just recently even the discovered emails from Kristi Noem about the clear conversations they've made about Haitians and black immigrants in general, when you even look at the refugee policy. And this court has said, even with that information, there's nothing for us to do here, which seems to be extremely problematic along party lines. And today you've seen something that I haven't seen in the Supreme Court in a very long time, is that you've seen the justice sort of read dissents that are 35 pages from the bar. So even in the Supreme Court, you see not the harmony that generally exists there in peaceful dissent and saying that this is outside the norm. And because it is outside the norm, because it isn't about just policy and procedure, this is about people and human engagement. And the concept that people keep saying that the problem is that it's temporary status and it's been longer than temporary, well, change the word. Don't put people's lives in danger because you feel that that arbitrarily moves something. And as stated before, there are a million so classes of TPS individuals who are here legally working. So they're authorized. They've been vetted. There's none of the concerns that you have with people who may come in undocumented, as well as they're supporting our economy. And when you remove those individuals, you draw down all of those work areas. So all those jobs they're doing, all of these companies that were relying on these TPS workers to work tomorrow are going to have to make decisions about them leaving today. So this is not a big win that we think we're going to celebrate. And there are 350 million or more Americans in the United States. A million TPS holders are not causing some economic burden on the United States.
0: Senator, you listen to that, and you would think the sky is falling, and that is how they're covering it on MS Now, the former MSNBC.
1: Yeah, look, the left wants open borders. We saw under Joe Biden 12 million people invade this country, and that included criminals, it included murderers and rapists and terrorists and child molesters. And that's what these advocates want. And by the way, you look at from Haiti. Haiti right now is rocked with massive violence. It is all but chaos in Haiti as the gangs have taken over. And those are the people that the left is trying to bring in. And let me be clear, the immigration law that was being decided on here says explicitly no judicial review of any determination. And yet that's what the court followed, and yet the dissenters don't care what the statute says. They just want open borders.
0: It really is. Don't forget, we do this show Monday, Wednesday, Friday. Hit that subscribe or auto-download button wherever you get your podcasts. And the Senator and I will see you back here on radio stations next week. Have a great week.
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23: A halt to fighting. I'm Deborah Valentine, Fox News. The U.S. and Iran have agreed to halt new fighting and hold talks in Qatar on Tuesday. The U.S. retaliated after Iran fired attack drones on two ships in the Strait of Hormuz. Fox's Trey Yangst reports from Tel Aviv on the latest fighting.
24: The United States conducted a new round of airstrikes against Iran overnight after the IRGC targeted another oil tanker in the Strait of Hormuz. According to U.S. Central Command, surveillance sites along with storage facilities and radar systems were hit by U.S. planes. The president posted to True Social shortly after saying the strikes, the United States aircraft just struck Iranian missile and drone storage locations and coastal radar sites for violating the ceasefire agreement again. It is very possible that they will never learn. The president goes on to say there may come a point when we are no longer able to be reasonable and will be forced to militarily complete the job that we very successfully started. If that happens, the Islamic Republic of Iran will no longer exist. Now, in response, Iran launched missiles and drones toward Kuwait and Bahrain.
23: U.S. military forces in Bahrain intercepted ballistic missiles and drones that the IRGC launched towards U.S. military sites. The latest eruption of fighting threatens that 60-day memorandum of agreement between the two countries. Trump-backed Louisiana Republican Congresswoman Julia Letlow defeating State Treasurer John Fleming in Saturday's primary runoff. Letlow addressing her supporters.
25: Tonight, Louisiana sent a clear message that they want a candidate to represent them in the Senate who will always put America first and never turn her back on Louisiana voters.
23: The Congresswoman will face Democrat Jamie Davis in November's general election. She was vying for the seat now held by incumbent Senator Bill Cassidy, who lost Trump's support. 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
1: Hi, Billy Cunningham, the great American. Welcome to Sunday night throughout the nation. So many things happening. I would note, first of all, that the tit-for-tat between Iran and America continues unabated, and that whenever Iran attacks a steamer, a ship, we respond overwhelmingly, which we have got to do. I think if you're a normal American, I don't like to think I'm normal. If you're a normal American, how's this going to turn out? The only way it works is if the Iranian regime real soon determines that for the last 50 years or so, their dogma, their philosophy is wrong, and they want to participate as a normal country in the Middle East, of which there's very few. Now, absent that, this will go on for a period of time, because the goal of the Iranians is really not to have peace with Israel or peace with America. Their goal is to kill Jews, kill Christians, behead men, rape women, because the more you rape, the more you kill, and the more you butcher, the more likely it is you're going to go to heaven with the 72 virgins. And so unless somehow that changes, I give the Trumpster great credit for trying this approach, which is overwhelming force and hoping something changes, beginning with Soleimani and continuing through Operation Midnight Fury, and it continues. We got the 60-day plan. Does anyone think that's going to bear fruit down the road? Does anyone really believe that the Revolutionary Guard will say, you know what, we were wrong for the last 47 years or so. We want to live in a participatory democracy. And we want to make sure that the girls, the women in Iran have equal rights with everyone else. We're going to change our complete philosophy of that situation. Do you believe that's going to happen? Answer that question. The answer is no. I can't conceive it occurring. We're delaying the inevitable, which is why yours truly, and maybe you thought the same thing about 7 weeks ago, when the Trumpster was lied to by the Pakistanis that quit bombing, they can't take it anymore. The Iranian leadership has been decimated. The Navy's at the bottom of the ocean. The army doesn't exist anymore. They want peace. So the Trumpster said, okay, what do you want to do? And the Pakistanis told Donald Trump, I got this from a highly placed source in the White House, send over J.D. Vance and to Islamabad, and we're going to work this thing out, because they really want you to stop, and they're willing to do whatever it's got to. Tell them what they got to sign, and they'll sign it. So here goes J.D. Vance, my friend and yours, by the way, living in Cincinnati, Ohio, and he flies as the VP all the way over to Islamabad with Kushner and Witkoff and others to sit there for like 12 hours and listen to what the Iranians are saying about how much peace they want. And they were saying they wouldn't agree to anything. And when you listen to J.D. Vance and others, they'll tell you, sitting there in Islamabad about 7 weeks ago, the Iranians who were present had no authority whatsoever. In fact, they could not communicate with Tehran, because the leadership, so to speak, whatever the hell that is in Tehran, thought if they communicate with us, they're going to locate our where we are. We're going to get missiled to death. We're going to die. So the Iranian leadership went to Islamabad with no authority, no power, and no way to communicate back home to determine, okay, what can we offer? What can't we offer? You might recall that when J.D. Vance came out with Kushner and Witkoff, and they looked like their dogs had recently died. And as a consequence, nothing happened. So at that point, you would think, okay, I was sandbagged, and we're going to go back to aerial warfare and bomb them into the Stone Age. So at a minimum, they're going to take them years to recover. Well, that didn't happen. Now, here comes the Egyptians. Here come the Jordanians. Here comes UAE, Bahrain. Here comes Qatar. Here comes Saudi Arabia. And they were getting hit. In fact, they were hit as recently as 2 days ago. I think Friday or yesterday, Saturday, they were hit again, and we responded tenfold. And so I hope down the road that the Revolutionary Guard says, you know what? We're not going to kill Jews and Christians. We're going to live in peace with our neighbors. Until that happens, this is a pipe dream. And the Trumpster is certainly pursuing it. And as we speak this Sunday night, there's more missiles going back and forth. Of course, that isn't a breach of the ceasefire, which, of course, it is. They're testing Trump to see how far he'll go. And this president will go very far. Would you agree? I'm so proud of what Donald Trump has done. Imagine if you would have Kamala Harris was in the White House right now and Tim Walz. Are you kidding me? So at this point, I don't know. Gasoline, I filled up yesterday in Cincinnati, Ohio. It was $3.19 a gallon. I'm told by the experts, got one coming up later, that the real cost of this war is not really born yet into the oil markets of one type or another. Got a guest coming up who's an expert. Going to talk some more about that, who, by the way, is a Trump supporter. And so, yes, I hope, you hope, everyone hopes this thing resolves itself quickly. I heard a wise man say a few days ago that if Israel was given the option of saving every man, woman, and child in Gaza and the babies, Israel would say yes. Given the choice, Hamas asked the same question in the Gaza. Hamas, would you want to all the men, women, and children and babies in Israel to survive? The answer would be no. And so the crux of this is that whenever they want, Hezbollah can send one of their 2,500 rockets into northern Israel to try to kill Jews. They're in the business of killing Jews. And at this point, because of that tanker that went down about 6 days ago, a tank with five brave soldiers inside, business is good. They're killing people. That's what they're in the business of doing, is killing. And so hopefully, as America approaches the 4th of July next weekend, hopefully we have more peace. Things are a little more quiet. Iranians quit killing people. On the other hand, I really doubt it. If Israel would put down their arms right now, they would be obliterated. If Iran put down their arms, there would be peace. Israel is the only functional democracy and state in the Middle East. I've been there. There's Jewish flags. Heck, there's gay pride flags in Jerusalem. About 25% of the Knesset are Muslims. It's a participatory democracy. And that's the only little piece of dirt in the Middle East like that. And if Israel wants peace, Israel disarms, they're dead. And if the Iranians disarm, guess what? There's peace. Israel wants peace. That's what they're after. That's why I'm a great supporter, of course, of Israel. Have an expert coming up on that topic and so much more. Also on Thursday, there were some momentous decisions by the U.S. Supreme Court, I'm proud to say. And one of them dealt with CCW, and the other one dealt with Haitians and others, TPS, shall we say, in Springfield, Ohio, and elsewhere. I have experts coming up on both topics on that issue. I'm kind of saddened by the fact that my old golfing friend, John Kasich, is acting like the moderate Republican that he is, as is my friend Governor Mike DeWine. Both are saying the Haitians need to stay in Springfield. There's about 50,000 Haitians living in the state of Ohio, which was a design of the Biden administration to disperse these refugees in generally middle-class red states to change the quality and character of those operations. And it's sad to say that about 80% of the Haitians in the state of Ohio are on public assistance of one type or another. And it's also accurate to say the great bulk of the Haitians did not come from Port-au-Prince. Most of the Haitians were living in Peru, Bolivia, Venezuela. They came from elsewhere. They weren't living in Haiti at all. And I watched one of the morning talk shows today with Tom Homan talking about this. It is misnomer to say that these so-called Haitians, in fact, were living in Haiti. Some were, most were not. But the Supreme Court said in a ruling on Thursday 6-3 that temporary protective status, TPS, means what? It means temporary. Look it up in the dictionary. It means temporary. And the Supreme Court ruled that courts have limited power to review the Department of Homeland Security's decision to revoke those protections because the law itself says it is not subject to judicial review. And that came from the United States Congress. And the decision was Mullen versus Doe and Trump versus Mayotte. And it greenlit the Trump administration beginning July 1st to get out of the country literally hundreds of thousands of those who don't belong here. They never did belong here. They don't fit in. In fact, I heard someone the other day make a reference, which I think makes a little bit of sense. Have you seen those who seek to come to America that might have an illicit banana or a tomato? They might have an apple. They might have a plant of one type or another. And they're seized at the border. We don't let things into this country that may foul up the biosphere. We don't let in unusual or any plants or any animals of any type, any lizards, salamanders, they can't get in because it ruins the ecosystem. But on the other hand, we'll let in 20 million illegals. Are they going to disrupt the ecosystem a lot more than a lizard would in someone's suitcase? Absolutely. Absolutely. So at this point, it's going to be a while. It may take 1, 2, or 3 years, but I'm confident now that for the first time, we have the rule of law. because when the Congress passed all these enabling pieces of legislation, guess what? Temporary means temporary. It doesn't mean permanent. Some have been here since 1990 on public assistance. In Minnesota, 85% of the Somalis are on public assistance, costing about $6 billion a year. The number in Ohio, I'll give you an example, in Medicaid, my home state, in 2020, the cost of Medicaid in Ohio was about $37 billion. Now it's close to $50 billion because we're paying for the housing, the clothing, the food, medical care, education of illegals who should not be here. And guess what? Now they're really illegal, and Trump's going to do his best to get them the hell out of the country because guess what? They don't belong here. But whatever it is, another thing, temporary protective status, it began with four countries when they had earthquakes. Biden administration, the Otto Pen, made the number now 20. And if Kamala Harris had won, the country's done. We would have had 20 to 30 million more people. We have enough problems. And the main reason, according to the Federal Reserve, 30% of the additional cost of housing is caused by illegals being in this country. Because you have about the same number of supply and more people are going for it because of all the illegality. As far as the cost of food, about 12% increase in food is because illegals are eating SNAP benefits, etc., when they don't pay into the system at all. Medical care, according to the Fed, has gone up 38% the last 10 years because of the usage by those who are here illegally. 38%. And so when the Democrats talk about, you know, they're all about one thing, the cost of living, you know, is rising. It's rising because of their policies, whether it's housing, public education, food, medical care, whatever it might be, you have 20 million more people using a product. Guess what? The costs are likely to go up and go up significantly. So we have a guest coming up later to address himself to that. And also the CCW. This is another thing. John Lott is one of the greatest scholars in America when it comes to the issue of what do you do with CCW permits like in the state of Hawaii and four other states. And I'm pretty sure to say this, I'll get it from John later on, that Hawaii had a scheme where you had to affirmatively get permission of a landowner to carry your legal CCW issued by the state of Hawaii into that business. That means if you walk into a laundromat, you walk into a pharmacy, you walk into a grocery store, you go into a movie theater, you might go to a doctor's office. Every time you had that permit issued by the state of Hawaii, you had to affirmatively have the owner of the land, generally a corporate interest, that's going to tell you affirmatively yes or no. Effectively, that took away the opportunity of someone to defend themselves. Now, I'm going to ask John Lott this question. Most, about 28 states right now are open carry. You don't need a permit. But what if you're in a state that, such as Illinois, that is very restrictive on guns? Based upon this decision, does this mean that someone going to see a Cubs game at Wrigley Field can take their CCW and gun with them? Probably not. There's something called sensitive locations. The Supreme Court has ruled previously if it's a sensitive location and the person that owns the facility doesn't want you to come in with a weapon, for example, that's constitutional. So that means a school is a sensitive location. A courthouse is a sensitive location. A daycare can be a sensitive location. So we want to get into those who are in the areas of the blue cities, blue states. What does this decision mean for you when it comes to carrying your weapon into sensitive areas? For example, if you go see a baseball game in Atlanta, they have signs up that weapons are not permitted. Now, is that open to the public or not? The crux of the Hawaii decision was, number one, is it open to the public? And number two, can you criminalize carrying a concealed weapon onto someone's property if they say you can't do it? Because the Hawaii scheme was 1 year in jail. So if you went to four or five just conducting your daily life and you had a CCW issued by the state of Hawaii, you could be eligible to get 4 to 5 years in prison and you did nothing wrong. And so it's a little bit murky. What is a sensitive location? What is not a sensitive location? For those of us in open carry states, if there's a posting saying you can't come in with your weapon, there's not a punishment if you do that other than possibly in a civil context. And so John Lott is going to have to ferret this out one way or another to let people know when you can do certain things and when you can't do other things when it comes to CCW permits. And John Lott often points out, as he has many times, that so many offenses in America are stopped. So many crimes are stopped by someone having a CCW permit. It is stopped. And in fact, those of us that had the permits, I had a permit, and now I'm an open carry, but I still have the permit anyway, in case I travel somewhere. Those of us that have a permit commit crimes at 1/12th the rate of in-uniform police officers. If someone had to pick a group of Americans who are the most law-abiding citizens imaginable, it would be somebody who's gone through background checks, proficiency using a weapon, and is carrying it legally. That person, it's almost like extra law enforcement. We should encourage that person to do what they're doing now, which is protecting themselves. And there's at least 1 million crimes stopped every year by those legally carrying a gun. And lastly, one thing that really got the liberals going nuts is that authorities can turn away asylum seekers at the border. And that's important, too, because what does it mean when you've arrived in the country? And that definitely, in a June 25 decision, an alien standing in Mexico does not arrive in the U.S. by attempting and failing to set foot inside this country. They limited it greatly. And so the Supreme Court, and they got big decisions coming Monday or Tuesday. One is on birthright citizenship. And to me, I'm 1,000%. It was never the intent of the amendments to allow those who birthright citizenship under the 14th Amendment. In 1868, the intent was to make citizens slaves, not to those who engage in birth tourism, etc. So let's continue with more. And on the other side, we'll set up more of tonight's big show. Once again, there's relative peace. The liberals are very angry at this point. Why? The liberals are angry because the World Cup's going off without too many problems, and America is celebrating our birthday. And there's time capsules being put in the ground all over the place. So that down the road in 250 years from now, those Americans alive then can look at and see exactly what's going on. So let's continue with more. But happy the 4th coming up in about a week. America is tall, proud, and sassy. And may God bless Donald Trump. And please pass the SAVE Act. Let's continue with more. Bill Cunningham, the great American, with you and all of the great Americans every Sunday night.
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8: 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Exposure doesn't pay rent. It's time for real stakes. Welcome to...

About 100,000 living on the streets of L.A. And there's a huge, shall we say, industry built up on keeping people homeless, because that's how these activists get paid. The NGOs get paid, not by solving a problem, but by continuing it. After the break, we're going to have Darren Ward on. He runs Starfire, which is an oil company. And I've read some of the things he's written about down the road what's going to happen. This comes from the mouth of a Trump supporter. And most of us feel like for the first time since 1979, it appears that we have a president who's going to keep his word when it comes to Iran. And the more they send missiles here and missiles there, the more we knock them down. This president will knock down 10 or more sites inside of Iran and keep doing that down the road. And also later on is the great John Lott to discuss the new CCW ruling of the Supreme Court on Thursday to see what's going on with them. And also later on is Dr. David Raznick. And this guy's unbelievable. He is saying in written form that ivermectin should be taken by those with stage 4 cancer with great success. And also later on is Sherry Carney to talk about the Epstein files and things of that character. Bill Cunningham, The Great American, with you every Sunday night.

0: senior U.S. diplomat is warning Iran against any further attacks on shipping in the Persian Gulf. UN Ambassador Mike Waltz says the U.S. will militarily take down Iran's infrastructure if Tehran tries to control the Strait of Hormuz. He made the comment on Fox News Sunday. Iran launched new attacks on Bahrain and Kuwait overnight. A mega heat dome is set to hit the eastern half of the United States this week and last well into the July 4th weekend. Forecasters say two small heat domes will collide, making for one large heat dome that will send temperatures soaring. On Monday, cities including Minneapolis, St. Louis, Chicago, to as far south as Little Rock, Arkansas, could see the high 90s. And the news gets worse. The mega heat dome could spark tropical storm development near the southern U.S. in the Atlantic and the Gulf. Team Canada opened the knockout stage of the World Cup with a 1-0 win over South Africa from Inglewood. It's Canada's first knockout match victory in World Cup history. I'm Rob.
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3: By Billy Cunningham, the great American. We're told by the media and others, including the president and many involved in the Middle East, that the crisis in the Straits of Hormuz has largely now been solved, that ships are beginning to process of moving. Gasoline, which is something all of us look at on a regular basis, at least where I live, is about $3.19 a gallon, and happy days are here again. I had on last week Senator John Husted and Senator Bernie Moreno, who both said, along with the president, that when this thing is resolved and we have supposedly a 60-day window here, and at this point things don't look too bad in Straits of Hormuz, then that prices are going to drop like a rock. So all of a sudden, we're going to be back to $2 a gallon. One of the other aspects of oil is something called lubricants, something that are the lubricants of society, whether it's trucks or whether it's planes or whether it's ships. Now, oil lubricants and lubrication elements is key to the world economy. And we're fortunate to have with us now Darren Ward, who's the CEO of Starfire, that provides lubricants all over the country, all over the world. And Darren Ward, welcome, I think, for the first time to the Bill Cunningham Show. And since you're in the business, you're not a media type, you run a company, you have lots of employees, and every day you live and die the business of oil and the price and where you get your product from. So are these views of certain politicians and others a little bit myopic? Do you feel that all of a sudden happy days are here again, and that's certainly by August we'll be back to new normal? Is that accurate?
4: Billy, first of all, thanks for having me on. I appreciate the time. And the answer to your question is a simple no. And to make it really easy, I think most of the world and most of us who live day to day, we base this all off on what's the cost of fuel.
3: Right.
4: And I do think fuel will come down. I think fuel prices, as you know, a lot of times it's driven by what's in the news. The day we bombed Iraq, the gas went up 2 days later. Well, the inventory in the ground didn't change. That they just were able to go up. And then as the good news comes, because it's all based off of futures, it'll come down. And the same thing's true with crude. People look on the news and they see crude and they go, oh, good, crude went down, therefore oil prices have went down. The reality of it is that fuel and crude on the news comes up and down quickly. The prices of oil move slowly. We buy base oil, and we buy base oil from the Middle East, and we buy base oil from America. Air America is extremely lucky in that we produce an extremely large amount of the oil that we use. We really do. That's a true story, but it's not all. And the rest of the world is not that lucky. So what's happened is that not only do we have a war going on where the Strait of Hormuz has been closed, restricting supply chains, but other parts of the world are like in serious trouble. Europe, if you Google Europe's oil problem right now, they don't have the luxury that America has. So between American companies exporting oil, because we have a ton of it, and the Group 3 oil that we don't have, not coming from the Middle East, the supply chain is weakened extremely bad. And back on March 15th, when we started bombing Iran, I started getting price increases for what we call base oil, which is what is needed to make the oil that you guys buy as consumers. We take a base oil, we blend it with an additive, and then we have a 5W-30.
3: Right.
4: Well, those prices since March 15th are up 250%.
3: Let me write that down. 250%.
4: 250%. Across the board for all of them. And we have passed on increases to our customers, which are like large distributors. Then they're going to pass them down to their folks. And then ultimately, you know, so many contracts in the oil business are 60-day contracts. You can't move prices for 60 days. Well, 60 days would have been around June 1st. So the consumers are going to start to feel this increase. And I don't care when this war ends. When it ends, it's going to take 6 months easily for this supply chain to fix itself. There is inventory in the system right now for the last 45 days that is 250% higher than it was on March 1st. To put it in perspective, I'll take a farmer who buys a tractor fluid. The prices that we're selling tractor fluid now to large companies who are going to ultimately put that in a 5-gallon bucket and sell it to a farmer, they're up 175%. So at some point real soon, that farmer is going to start paying that. And that trucker is going to start paying that. And manufacturers are going to start paying that. And we're going to start to feel it as consumers. And you don't hear it on the news or from a politician, from anybody. And I think what we're doing is smart. This should have been done by the last 10 presidents, quite frankly.
3: Right.
4: This is the right thing to do for our country because it's going to make us stronger. And we already are strong. The fact that we've been able to deal with this and really not have an oil crisis, what's going on in Southeast Asia, in Europe right now, is scary.
3: Let's talk about base oil. The American people think about gasoline oil when they look at the BP and it's $3.25 a gallon. However, explain to the American people what are lubricants, what are base oils, and how they're extremely important to the world economy. In a concrete way, explain how that product is used across the world.
4: The simplest way I could do it is there's three types of base oil. There's what we call group one, which is predominantly made in America. We make our own. That's what's made for like your tractor fluids, for your farms, hydraulic fluids, industrial fluids. Then there's what's called group two base oil. And again, most of that in America, and that is mainly used for like passenger car motor oil for older cars, but it's a lot of that. And then there's this big thing called group three base oil. And group three base oil is the best base oil you can buy. It's the most expensive you can buy. And it's what goes into like our full synthetic oils for like the newer cars or, you know, higher end cars or, you know, high end industrial fluids. It's the most expensive that we get. That predominantly, we don't make any of that in America. Hardly, I mean, like maybe 5% of what we use. It has to come from the Middle East. So with that oil not coming here, my ability to buy group three base oil is down about 80%. I'm only getting about 20% of what I would normally order to make full synthetic oil. So what's happening is that becomes a supply chain problem. And then you've got companies in America that are for-profit oil companies. It's not the government making this decision. These are for-profit companies. They realize they can sell oil to Europe because of the problems Europe's having. And a lot of the oil that's made here isn't staying here.
3: Right.
4: So we have a full-blown supply chain problem, and all three of those base oils are affected, but it's being driven without a doubt by the shortage of Group 3, which comes from the Middle East.
3: So Darren Ward, the CEO of Starfire, you're talking about this is outside your bailiwick, but it's probably a good idea to take down Iran in the long run. The prices will be paid in the short run. The midterm is coming up. As far as the tankers, there's about 100 tankers a day that passes through the straits. And you told me off the air that essentially insurance companies drive that along with the crew. What is the status of the insurance companies insuring the tankers and the status of the crews, the thousands of men on these tankers? Where are they? So those are the two issues, insurance company and the men who work on the tankers.
4: Yeah, I think there's three. So the number one, the insurance companies are being asked for example, the company that I buy Group 3 base oil from gets it from Saudi Arabia. Well, that boat's going to go through that Strait of Hormuz, and there's a chance it could get blown up, right? So they call an insurance company, and they say, we want you to insure that tanker for X millions of dollars. And they usually do, and it's not that much money. But it'd be like asking an insurance to, hey, can you insure my house even though this hurricane's coming? So they won't do it. So therefore, if the insurance company won't insure the oil, the company can't afford to run it through there because if they sink one of them things, they're out of business. I guess that's crazy. So that's number one. Number two is they've been sitting there for so long, they don't have people on these boats just waiting for the day to come. They've all went home. So like the idea that we're just going to open up the Strait of Hormuz and all the boats are going to come flowing through, they got to be manned. They got to be fueled. Still going to take time. And then the last thing that nobody really thinks about is, if you'll remember when this war first started, Iran blew up some refineries over there. Well, those refineries were owned by American companies. So, you know, people, the majors, Shell, the Mobils, the big boys, a lot of those guys get their oil from their own refineries. That's also not coming over here now. So it's a big, I mean, if you ask anybody in my industry, they would tell you that this supply chain problem that we're dealing with right now is worse than COVID and after COVID. And you just don't hear it on the news. It's just mind-boggling to me that nobody talks about the fact that oil is being sold today for close to double what it was on March 1st. And that's going to affect, like you said, plastics. For example, we buy 5-gallon plastic pails and we fill them up with oil. On March 1st, that pail cost me $4.50. Today, it's $6.75.
3: 50%.
4: Plastic's up.
3: Right. One thing. And none of that's in the system. So, Darren Ward, you're saying none of those costs are in the system yet. But you talk about the destroyed refineries. They'll take a year for them to build. The three insurance companies that handle most of the commercial fleets. There's one in Hong Kong, two in London. And they've said on many news channels that, guess what? We're not going to insure any of these tankers for about 30 days. We want to make sure this piece holds. We cannot afford to have one tanker blown up. So that's months in the future to get the insurance. The crews are not there. Plus, the product itself won't be able to be offloaded because the refineries themselves are gone. And none of that's in the system.
4: Well, the refineries are in the Middle East. So once the oil does get here, we can offload it. Those refineries being blown up or damaged, all that does is limit their ability to come back online and produce more oil, is all I'm saying. So that without a doubt creates a problem for us down the road, for sure.
3: And so long term, here we sit at the end of June, getting ready to celebrate the 250th anniversary. When do you anticipate, you're a quiet, competent CEO in the business, before we're going to return to normality when it comes to all these lubricants, base oils, 1, 2, and 3, Group 1, Group 2, Group 3, all of which I can't imagine the lubricant requirements, for example, of the United States Navy or the United States Air Force or the United States Army.
4: Right.
3: They all run on these lubricants, correct?
4: Well, the whole world. Everything we do every day revolves around it. I mean, your listeners could just do this one thing. If they just went onto the internet, their ChatGPT or whatever, and just said, explain to me what's going on with Group 3 base oil, they'll be blown away. The words that you'll read versus what you're hearing on news. I would tell you today, if that war ends today and that strait opens 100% today, there is so much oil in our inventory in this world right now that's 200% over what it was on March 1st. First, we have to go through all that oil. Then we got to get the lower priced oil, which could take 6 months. You know, here's the deal. Most of us have not even felt this yet, Bill. That's the problem. I was at an Audi dealership 2 weeks ago talking to the guy that runs the place, and he hasn't even been given his first increase yet because they have a 60-day contract.
3: Right.
4: Well, his first increase is not going to be 30 cents a gallon. It's going to be $5 a gallon. And that $150 oil change that he used to have is now going to be $325. And that's a reality that's going to happen sooner or later. It has to. I mean, that's what the prices are. It has to make its way down to the consumer. There's no way it won't.
3: And what if this thing drags on, which I think is likely? If I had to bet hot fudge Sunday, this thing's going to drag on. Right now, the Iranians appear to be playing ball, talking about using their money to buy corn and oil, byproducts, soybeans from us. That's a great idea. But if we have another 3 to 6 months of stops and starts and more missiles are sent here and there, and Hezbollah attacks Israel, Israel goes back and defends itself, and then Iran gets involved and they send another missile to Saudi Arabia. If we have stops and starts for the next 3 to 6 months, what happens?
4: Then the process to fix it doesn't start for 3 to 6 months. That's the problem, is that we can't really begin to fix this until it's fixed, like until the oil starts flowing. And then however long it takes for the oil to be refined and processed and shipped and made it to America, until all that happens, the answer is, I don't know, because it won't happen until all that happens. So until this war is officially over, the clock doesn't even begin. Like, I'm not getting a price increase, and I'm not getting a phone call saying I got more oil anytime in the next 90 days. I can promise you that. No matter if that thing, if it gets fixed today, there's no all of a sudden snap your fingers and we got a bunch of oil and the supply chain problem's gone. It's going to be probably six months after, if not longer, after we finally have a complete reopening of the strait and these companies can go in and fix these refineries. Until those two things happen, we can't even begin to tell you or think about when it's going to end because, I mean, I sent you a letter yesterday that was dated May 7th, I think.
3: Yeah, I'm looking at it.
4: And it was from somebody in our industry who's a very respected man, and it was to all of their customers saying, this is the worst he's ever seen, and that was on May 7th. And we've had three increases since then.
3: And here we are almost July 1st, and 6 months puts us at the end of the year, and the lubricants, the base oils, fuel the great American and the world economy. Without them, we stop. The president talked about a week ago something about a Great Depression, and that's they had to strike a deal with Iran. If this thing continued as it was a week ago, I don't know how long this is going to take. Is Iran going to change its stripes? Is Iran going to say, you know what, we're going to transform our worldview, and we're going to use our monies in order to uplift the Iranian people? I've heard none of that at all. In fact, here, yeah. I don't know what to do. Well, we got to run. Darren Ward, I'm glad you brought some normality to these proceedings and the idea that, okay, happy days are here again, and the lubricant base oil business, not true. And I don't know when, assuming it ends today, things won't be normal until January. And if it's delayed two or three or four more months, then we're in the spring or summer of next year, correct?
4: Yes. I mean, gas prices, I think you'll see improvement. And I think, unfortunately, that's all the news cares about. And unfortunately, that's all us as consumers care about. Oil never usually moves like this. This is not normal. If I had an 8% increase, the 8 to 15% increase in a normal year, that would be normal or maybe even a lot. This is a 200% increase, Bill. We've never seen anything like this in the history of me. I've been in this business for 35 years. Never have I seen anything but prices move like this and then supply chains be hit like this. It's unbelievable to me. And that's why I get so crazy when I was talking to you on the phone, when I watch, you know, whatever news or listen to any podcast or even listen to your show. Some of the guests that come on, they just say, all we got to do is fix this and we're good. They're crazy. They're just crazy. It's not going to happen fast. It's going to happen, and it's going to make us a stronger country. This is going to make us a much stronger country if this goes well. Because the fact that we can get through this is Google what's going on in Europe and look at their oil shortage.
3: It's awful.
4: Because they don't have the luxuries that we have in America where we do have our own oil. We do reuse our own products. And
3: not
4: America's
3: in
4: a great spot.
3: India,
4: we're in a great spot, even though it sucks. Yeah. We're a lot better than most others, I can promise you that.
3: Darren Ward, the CEO of Starfire, thanks for being so informative. All right, back to your business. And Darren, once again, thanks for coming on the Bill Cunningham Show. You're a great American. Thank you.
4: God bless America, Billy.
3: God bless America. Great points. That's the truth, and the truth will set us free. Bill Cunningham, the Great American, live with you every Sunday night.
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3: Billy Cunningham, the great American. Of course, Darren Ward knows the oil business backwards and forwards. For those who think, guys like me, who yesterday, Saturday, filled my car up, my Chevy Blazer, about $3.19 a gallon, the same thing in California would be $6.19 a gallon or more. But the other kinds of fuels, the lubricants, are a different animal completely. And you heard from him how much difficulty is going to be in the future. So let's continue with more. Coming up next is John Lott, the expert on CCW, what the Hawaiian decision means for you, for me, and everyone else. I think concealed carry permit holders are among the safest people in the world. And so I think John Lott's going to certainly fill in the blanks on that issue. Let's continue. Bill Cunningham with you.

0: 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The recipient of not one, but two prestigious Marconi Awards for his broadcast excellence. The one and only, Bill Cunningham.
1: Bill Cunningham, the great American. Of course, my source for all information about guns, legal and illegal, and also about criminal rates and how crimes are not being reported is John Lott, who spent many years in the Trump administration in the first term. CrimeResearch.org is his website. And first of all, John, welcome again to the Bill Cunningham Show. Can you first address yourself to the recent U.S. Supreme Court decision that seemed to say to Hawaii that you cannot ban guns from certain businesses open to the public? And I think there's thorough confusion about what that means if you're in a state such as California that requires permitting to have a gun. What does that mean? So just first of all, tell the American people what is happening with that new law and how it applies to them.
2: All right. Well, there are two big Supreme Court decisions that have come down just the last week or so with regard to guns. The one that you're talking about just yesterday from the Supreme Court dealt with Hawaii having what they call a so-called vampire rule, which, you know, a number of states will say if, you know, a private property owner can post a sign banning somebody from being able to go and carry on their property. What they wanted instead was essentially to more than reverse that, where you had to go and get prior personal approval from the owner of the property. You know, if you had a business there, or a gas station or whatever it is, before you were allowed to have your permitted concealed handgun on that property. You know, a lot of people may not even know who owns the property that's there to be able to go and get prior approval. It was essentially their way of saying, look, in 2022, the Supreme Court had a Bruin decision that said that with regard to concealed carry, there were seven states where you had to go and give a good reason to some local public official for why you should be able to go and carry. And they made it very restrictive. In states like California and New York, you'd have maybe a couple tenths of 1% of the adult population with a permit. And the Supreme Court struck that down. They said you could have the concealed carry law that Ohio's had for decades now, where, you know, you have a certain objective rules. You know, you pass a background check, you're a certain age, you pay your fee. But once you've met those criteria, then your permit's automatically granted. And they said, well, if you're going to make us go and give out these permits, we're going to make it so you can't carry any place. And as the discussion there in the courts indicated, you know, you may be talking about 90-some percent of the state of Hawaii where you would have been effectively banned from being able to go and carry. And California and New York had similar versions of the law there, so it applies to those too. But there are literally only a few states that were trying to essentially have these types of rules that say, look, if you're going to make us give out permits, we're going to make it useless for you to carry other than maybe around your home. And I was hoping that the case would go and talk about gun-free zones generally.
1: Right.
2: But they didn't do that. They're just limited specifically to this particular rule in Hawaii.
1: Right.
2: And the other big decision that came down dealt with marijuana. Whether or not if somebody uses marijuana at all, then they would be banned from being able to go and own a gun.
1: Right.
2: And that was the position that the Department of Justice took in that. And the Supreme Court said, no, you have to have somebody be adjudicated as being kind of impaired as a result of using that. And it just can't be that they were drunk once or, you know, high once on whatever they're doing, but that it actually impaired them being able to function. And there was, if you ever want to listen to something amusing, listen to the oral arguments in the case. Because I think it was Justice Gorsuch went through and kind of the history of what the founding fathers had to drink. So you'd have like John Adams would go and have like a pint of whiskey with breakfast in the morning.
1: Right.
2: Or you'd have Thomas Jefferson didn't really consider himself much of a drinker because he'd only have like six glasses of wine with dinner. And, you know, people don't appreciate that back at that time, since, you know, you really didn't have refrigeration and stuff, you kind of made things safe to drink by having alcohol in them.
1: Right.
2: And the notion that somehow it would be consistent with the founder's intent to say that if you, you know, drank at all, you'd be banned from being able to go and own a gun. You know, they wouldn't have taken that at all seriously.
1: No.
2: And that's pretty much what the court decided there, that you have to have it that somebody is so impaired that they cannot go about their normal business.
1: Right.
2: And it just can't just be a regular judgment. You have to actually have some type of adjudication. You have to have a judge essentially go and rule that the person was so impaired that they could not go about their normal business.
1: Some of the comments of Sotomayor and others, let's say you lived in Honolulu, say, 2 weeks ago, and you had a legitimate concealed carry permit issued by the state of Hawaii, but if you went to get your car washed, there was a sign up saying a concealed carry, you can't do it here. Pick up the dry cleaning, or concealed carry, you can't take it there. And then you want to go get lunch, well, you can't take it there. Then you have an office building, you walk in there, sign there saying, well, we can't take it there. So by the time Hawaii wanted to do indirectly what it couldn't do directly, but as we sit here today, if you're in one of the restrictive blue states and they have certain ministerial acts, such as you have to pay a fee, have to demonstrate you don't have a criminal conviction, you get your concealed carry license, unlike Ohio, Kentucky, Indiana, which is open carry. That's different. But if you're in California and you have that permit, these businesses open to the public. Explain how it's different to walk into a restaurant as opposed to walking into a basketball game where the Lakers are playing. That one requires a ticket, the other one doesn't. Explain that nuance.
2: Right. Well, I mean, you're dealing with a situation where they just wanted to go and ban people being able to go and carry just in general. You had to go and get prior approval from the government to be able to allow you to carry. And, you know, they knew that they were doing. I mean, in fact, there were statements from politicians in Hawaii that were raised during the court case where they say, look, we know we're just going to make it impossible for people to be able to go and carry. And, you know, so much of the discussion, whether you read Justice Jackson's opinion, which really didn't deal a lot with the law, was kind of more policy discussions, or a lot of the reactions that are coming from gun control groups. You know, they say, well, you know, this is so dangerous. Well, you know, the thing is, you look around the country, you know, basically, you know, you have like 47 states that didn't have these types of restrictions on where you can carry.
1: Right.
2: And, you know, they can't point to any problems that have been occurring in those places.
1: None.
2: So, you know, you kind of wonder what rock are these guys living under?
1: You
2: have to have a concealed carry permit. We have data on how incredibly law-abiding permit holders are. You know, they don't cause trouble. You concealed carry permit holders are convicted of firearms-related offenses at 1/12 the rate that police are convicted of firearms-related offenses. Mm. And police are very rarely convicted of any type of firearms-related offense. And so, you know, it's hard to find almost any other group in the population.
1: That's,
2: you know, somebody who's willing to go through the process to go and get a concealed carry permit is not the type of person who's going to go out and expecting to go and commit a crime. Because if they're going to go out and commit a crime, why bother going through the process of getting a concealed carry permit, even assuming that they could pass the background check?
1: You know, John, here's the point I'm making. Let's say you're going to a soccer match. Let's say you want to watch America play Bosnia in a few days, and sign is up. It isn't open to the public. But you have to get a ticket to go into the event. Can they say you can't bring your gun in here when you buy a ticket to go to the event?
2: Well, they're saying, with what the justices said was that it's up to the property owner to decide whether or not people are going to be able to do that or not.
1: Right.
2: It's not up to, you know, the state legislature to make that decision in advance and to set up a rule that's going to make it almost impossible for anybody to carry. And to go and set that up for the whole state, you might as well ban people being able to go and carry for protection.
1: Right.
2: You know, Justice Barrett had a very good concurrence that was there where she was comparing it to other types of things, like going and getting, you know, approval for going and speaking. Or she had an example with regard to somebody wearing a yarmulke. Do you have to go and get permission from a gas station owner or a restaurant before you could go in to that establishment to say that it was okay for you to wear a yarmulke? You know, she says if a state passed a law like that,
1: right,
2: it would be completely laughed out of court. Nobody would even take that seriously, that such a law could be enforced. And so she was saying that, you know, the right that you have to kind of be able to go and wear a yarmulke, religious practices there, she said is just as important of a right as you know, your ability to go and defend yourself and your family.
1: All right, let's talk about your posting on Canada. I have a sense that Canada is a better environment for criminal activity than America. Of course, if you take out the 10 largest cities in America and their crime rate, the New York Post has pointed out that the crime rate in America is not in the top 100 of the nations on the face of the earth. But I have a sense that you have a posting about Canada's overall violent crime victimization rate was 295% higher than the U.S. Now, explain that, because Canada is extremely restrictive when it comes to concealed carry.
2: Right. So normally what people do when they compare different countries is to look at the number of reported crimes to the police. And when you look at that, you know, the United States looks like it has a higher violent crime rate than Canada does. But here's the problem. We know most crimes are reported to police. And according to the Canadian government, about 28% of violent crimes are reported to police. That same year in the United States, it was like 41% of violent crimes were reported to police. Well, let's say the true underlying crime rate was the same in both countries, but in one country of 41% reported, and the other one only 28% report. The one where 41% reported makes it look like it's a higher crime rate if you're just looking at reported crimes. And so what you want to do is you want to look at the measures that these different countries have for total crimes. The United States has a massive survey, National Crime Victimization Survey, where they survey 240,000 people each year in order to get a measure of total, both reported and unreported crimes. And Canada also has a survey that they do on that. And if you compare the estimates of total crimes, Canada is just off the chart compared to the United States. As you say, it's like 295%. It's almost 300% higher violent crime rates than the United States.
1: Why?
2: And
1: why is it, you know, concealed carry? Is that the problem in Canada?
2: Well, I think it's lots of things. I think it's just that criminals don't face a risk from going and committing crime. They're not as worried about being caught and punished, which, by the way, is one of the reasons why you have a relatively low rate of those crimes being reported. Whether people take the time and effort to go and report crimes to the police in part depends on whether you think the police are going to be able to catch and punish the guy.
1: Right.
2: If you don't think police are going to do anything, if you don't think the justice system isn't going to work, people are less willing to go and report those crimes to the police. And, you know, the amazing thing is this, the media doesn't seem to understand the different measures that are crime there. They just rely solely on the measure of reported crimes. But look, you know, when you if you have 41% of crimes being reported to the police, even in the United States, you know, you're missing a lot there.
1: Yeah.
2: And you, if I were to go up to most people and say, do you care about just the number of crimes reported to police, or do you care about the total crimes that are occurring? My guess is most people are going to care more about total crimes. They may care about the gap between the rate that crimes report to police and total crimes, because it may go back to things like whether people have confidence in the legal system, and you may want to go and ask, what can we do in order to create confidence in the legal system so people report more of those crimes?
1: Well, I'll say this, John, we have about a minute remaining. That principle applies, like in my little city of Cincinnati, we have many more crimes committed than actual reporting, because there's little confidence that when you're arrested, nothing's going to happen, because liberalism is the order of the day. And multiply that times 10 to 20. Talk about New York City, or talk about Austin, Texas, or L.A. or Chicago. There's little confidence that when crimes are committed, anybody's going to be arrested. And if they're arrested, they're out on no cash bonds, and they're not sent to jail anyway. So citizens say to hell with it. And that's what's happening. And I'll say again that if you take out the 10 major cities in this country,
2: that's actually not correct.
1: How much is that?
2: I mean, I don't know. I've seen that type of thing around in the media.
1: Look, tell me.
2: The United States has a murder rate that's lower, or homicide rate that's lower than the average across all countries and lower than the median. So more than half the countries in the world have a higher homicide rate than we have here in the United States. That's without taking out any cities or whatever. Now, one thing I will say is that murders in the United States compared to other countries are extremely heavily concentrated in tiny areas. 2% of the counties in the United States account for 54% of the murders. And if you look at what's called a murder map, what you'll find is that on average in those 2% of the counties, almost two-thirds of their murders occur within 10 block areas. Mm. So, yeah.
1: Stay out of those areas.
2: It's overwhelmingly gang-related type thing. So, but the United States doesn't have a high homicide rate compared to the rest of the world. What will often happen is people will compare firearm homicides, and we're higher with firearm homicides, but that's because most countries, about half the countries, don't report firearm homicide data, and the countries that don't report firearm homicide data are the countries that have the highest homicide rates. So it's just an artifact of what countries tend to report firearm homicide data. You know, we're spoiled with all sorts of data in this country. A lot of countries don't report that. But, you know, if it were me, I'd rather look at total homicides. All countries do that. And by the way, most countries don't report murder data. Only a few countries do. Murders, homicides are murders plus justifiable homicides. It's never really been obvious to me why you want to lump those two things together.
1: Well, politically, it makes sense. Politically. Because guns are evil, and media wants guns. Well, look, up against the clock, we got to go. But crimeresearch.org has all the information. John Lott, may you and yours have a continuing great 4th of July weekend. And thanks for coming on the Bill Cunningham Show. Thank you, John.
2: Well, thanks for being there, Bill.
1: God bless. Crimeresearch.org. Thank you, John. Let's continue. Bill Cunningham with you every Sunday night.
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2: Hey, this is Jamie Loftus, and this is my new weekly show, 16th Minute of Fame, the podcast where every episode I take a closer look at an internet character of the day. Who were they? What made them so notorious? How did the internet, or sometimes the algorithm, choose them? And what does a person do when they're suddenly confronted with more attention than the human psyche can handle? Take The Dress, a story that went uber viral in early 2015 in spite of being, well, kind of a boring optical illusion. A mother of the bride in Scotland took a picture of a dress she was thinking about wearing to her daughter's wedding. But she saw the dress as blue with black lace, and her daughter saw it as white with gold lace. One BuzzFeed post later, every single person on the internet was talking about the dress. But to me, The Dress is a story about the last couple of months when the internet was still sort of fun. It was shortly before the stories that spread across the internet stopped being driven by exploited millennials with useless arts degrees and started being...
3: Quite a bit of time with John Lott explaining everything relative to the Hawaiian decision. And coming up, I'm going to put a call into Dr. David Rasnick, who has said in writing that ivermectin can take care of lots of forms of cancer. Bill Cunningham with you every Sunday.

0: Tensions continue to flare as the United States and Iran exchange strikes in the Persian Gulf. Iran launched attacks on Bahrain and Kuwait following U.S. strikes in a further test of the fragile ceasefire agreement signed by both countries. The attacks come after U.S. forces carried out a second wave of strikes against Iran in response to Iranian drones targeting ships in the Strait of Hormuz. Rescue efforts continue in Venezuela as officials fear the death toll will continue to rise from Wednesday's massive earthquakes. More than 1,400 people are confirmed dead, and nearly 69,000 others remain missing. Search and rescue teams from the U.S. and around the world are working to find victims in the collapsed buildings. Delaware Senator Chris Coons has been released from the hospital after suffering minor injuries in a car crash. He explained that a Delaware driver experienced a medical emergency and struck several vehicles, including the one in which he was riding as a passenger. Coons was taken to BB Hospital, treated, and later discharged.
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4: Wait. Bill Cunningham, the great American. Of course, cancer is something you either have it, will have it, or have a family member that have had cancer or will get cancer. It is ubiquitous. And the excuses such as maybe microwaves or plastics or things of that character may be real. I'm not sure. But I know one thing. The way we're treating cancer now, I don't think it's working. I'll give a personal experience, and I'll go on to Dr. David Rasnick and his book, The Outsider, A Personal Odyssey into the Essence of Cancer. And that is a friend of mine developed colon and cancer that had spread to his liver. And of course, it was stage 4 by the time it was discovered. And at that point, he went through chemo, a little bit of immune therapy, that kind of stuff, and none of it worked. And the doctors essentially said to him, well, you know, that's the best we can do. For some reason, a year and a half, 2 years ago, he got into ivermectin and also changed his diet a little bit, and he's still playing golf. And I thought, well, maybe there's something going on. Either you're going to get cancer, a family member has it, et cetera. And Dr. David Rasnick, author of the book, The Outsider, A Personal Odyssey into the Essence of Cancer. And he said that ivermectin is a legitimate treatment. And Dr. Rasnick, welcome, I think, for the first time to the Bill Cunningham Show. Is my experiences with a good friend of mine dissimilar or similar to what you're finding in the real world?
5: Well, very good news. I've been working on cancer continuously since 1996 with Professor Peter Dewsbury at UC Berkeley. And I've only really recently, like the past year or so, heard anything about using ivermectin and a similar type of antiparasitic drugs to treat cancer. So it's new to me, but I've been digging into it very deeply now, and I know a lot about it. But again, I just want to say that the data are kind of slim on results, and I'm always happy to hear what you're talking about, which is consistent with what I have found very recently. If you want to, I'll go into why I'm interested in it.
4: Yes.
5: and why it works.
4: Why? Because this friend of mine, a female, by the way, has had some success. She's still playing golf. So explain to me why it works and why. I like to know, why isn't it more available? And secondly, how much is invested in the typical chemotherapy, immune therapy for cancer? There's two or three questions in there. Please answer each of them.
5: Oh, I wanted to address anyway. I'll get started. Normal human cells use very efficient mitochondria to turn glucose into energy. In 1926, Otto Warburg discovered that cancers, all cancers, depend on a different source of energy called glycolysis. Warburg got a Nobel Prize for his discovery. Glycolysis is the Achilles heel of all cancers. I want to say that again. Glycolysis, a source of energy that all cancer cells use, and they all depend on it. You stop glycolysis, you will stop cancer. Yeast use glycolysis to turn glucose into ethanol in beer and wine, in beer and wine. Cancer cells use glycolysis to produce lactic acid, which is toxic to human cells. Liver cells use massive amounts of energy to detoxify the lactic acid produced by cancer, which is a massive energy drain on the body. I've learned recently now, and it seems to be confirmed, but I want to say I don't want to be too dogmatic. I don't want to be dogmatic at all. Just use the evidence. Ivermectin and some other antiparasitic drugs are powerful inhibitors of glycolysis. And they appear, I use the word appear to human, to cure cancer because it's anecdotal. I hear stories like what you just said and other places, and the literature is sparse. And I think it's sparse intentionally to keep this message away out of the public, the general public, learning about this stuff. Because the chemotherapy and radiation do not stop cancer. They do not cure cancer. In fact, prior to COVID, chemotherapy was the, cancer was the third leading cause of death in the United States. Since COVID, it's gone up even more. It's the second leading cause of death in the United States. And the problem is the chemotherapy itself is the sixth leading cause of cancer. Chemotherapy and radiation, you know, these are very, very toxic drugs. And the thing about cancer cells, they have an imbalance of chromosomes. They have typically 70 more chromosomes, and they're all scattered than normal cells do. That's the primary reason that cancer cells resort to glycolysis, because glycolysis is 200 times more faster, 200 times faster making energy, ATP molecule, than the mitochondria. That's why the cancer cells have an absolute dependence on it.
4: You're kind of in the weeds a little bit to a typical American, so let me ask you the question. I love all this talk about mitochondria, et cetera. Chemotherapy, radiation, immune therapy is the go-to treatment for cancer. And you have a section here that says chemotherapy is very toxic to patients. It causes more difficulties than solving it. Am I right about that?
5: Chemotherapy and radiation should be stopped today, 100% in the United States. They do far more harm than good. And that's been known for a long, long time. The only reason that the tumors disappear with that treatment, which is very toxic to normal cells, is that cancer cells are wimpy compared to healthy normal cells. And those poisons, chemotherapy and radiation, kill the tumor cells really, really fast compared to normal cells, but you're killing the patient at the same time slowly. And unfortunately, there's always a residue of cancer cells left after the treatment, because you have to stop it before you kill the patient, that are resistant to all forms of chemotherapy after that. But now you've injured the patient so much and destroyed their normal immunity and everything, that when those cancer cells come back, they come back with a vengeance, and there's no therapy that will stop it except for things like ivermectin, apparently. And I say apparently because I don't want to be too strong on this until I have more evidence and data. But I think it's highly, highly likely. If it were me, if I had cancer, I would only take ivermectin or these other things that stop glycolysis. Because if they stop glycolysis, they stop cancer.
4: All right, Dr. David Rasnick, what about immune therapy, in which you turn on the patient's own cancer-fighting cells to fight the cancer? Do you like immune therapy?
5: No, big mistake. You think these chemists and these other people know how to adjust your immune system to do anything useful or helpful? No, they don't. Your body knows how to do that much better than these oncologists. Do not take those drugs. They will not do you any good.
4: So what do you do? You say no chemo, no radiation, no immune therapy. You have stage 4 lung cancer, stage 4 pancreatic or colon. What do you do?
5: Ivermectin. Yeah, and it's been around for a long, long time. And that's what I would do if it was me. I'm not telling you, I'm a scientist, not a physician. That's for other people to do. But I'm telling you from my experience now, for all these decades working on cancer and everything, it's in my book, all the details and all these particulars in my book and the other things that I have on my website, for example. So people can go to my website, my book, get the evidence, and look into the evidence and see for yourselves and make up your own mind. I have downloaded a lot of papers on this ivermectin stuff over the past couple of years because it's new to me. And frankly, it rings a bell. It works perfect. I would bet on this thing killing cancer. I really, really would bet on that. Right. You know, so
4: ivermectin.
5: I wish there was more literature.
4: Well, we need more research. Of course, the medical establishment doesn't want to do that. I remember 30 years ago or so, I had on a doctor who related to me that in the 1920s and 30s, it was so unusual to have lung cancer that when one was discovered somewhere in Baltimore, that they called in cancer doctors all over the region to come in and look, what does a lung cancer look like and why is it happening? And I'm thinking maybe there's something in the environment causing this. So what is the actual cause? Is it environmental? Is it a chromosome? What causes cancer in the first place?
5: Carcinogens. All carcinogens, which mean things that cause cancer, cause an imbalance in human chromosomes. This has been known since the late 1800s, early 1900s. David Hansman looked at over 10,000 different cancer cells. They all had an imbalance and an excess of chromosomes. Theodore Boveri published a book on this in 1914, 59 pages. You can go to my website, click on Boveri's image. You can download his book. It's in plain language and explains what he did and the evidence that the unbalanced chromosomes cause cancer. Everything that's been looked at this over the decades confirm it. Unfortunately, the incurable disease is what money is made of.
4: Right.
5: And the trillion-dollar healthcare industry is not about healing or curing anything. It's just about keeping this, rolling the ball down the hill. That's what it's about.
4: Dr. Resnick, one thing you have done is you have a column called Cancer Industrial Complex, Big Pharma's Cash Cow, meets ivermectin's low-cost effectiveness. Explain, because I can recall a week or two ago, we had a circumstance where Tulsi Gabbard stood up, I think it was on the 13th, and said that the medical industrial complex, that is Dr. Anthony Fauci, did not want to tell the truth about the origins of COVID-19, and there was too much money at stake to say it was caused by some bat in a cave 800 miles in a wet market, and it didn't want to tell the truth. And that's the top of the medical establishment for years was Dr. Anthony Fauci. And she made the point that he lied repeatedly about the causes and the locations of COVID-19, which fits in nicely with your column, Cancer Industrial Complex, Big Pharma's Cash Cow. Please explain.
5: Anthony Fauci has been lying for 40 decades. It started in November 1984 when he was made the director of National Institute's Allergy and Infectious Diseases. He got it all wrong about AIDS, the Zika, Ebola, the SARS, the MERS, all of those things. He totally lied about all that stuff. And let me tell you about, I've really dug into this, and I'm even involved in legal cases and talked with lawyers in four continents who contacted me about this stuff, and here in USA too. Did you know there were fewer all-cause mortality, fewer deaths in the United States in 2020 than there were the previous 5 years? There was no COVID pandemic. And in 2020, the CDC, if you go to their website, the symptoms of the flu and COVID are identical. Guess what? There were no CDC reported no cases of flu in 2020. There are no cases of flu. It's all COVID. It's a total scam, and those injections are highly toxic, and they're very, very dangerous, and they've killed millions of people with those injections. And I mean, it's much bigger than the problem is much bigger than you even made it out on your program right there. I mean, it's huge. It goes back decades.
4: As far as ivermectin, it's very cheap. I think you need a prescription to get it, but I'm not sure. And it's very inexpensive. Why would some anti-parasitic drug offer benefits against cancer? What is it about ivermectin, which is, I've looked it up, allegedly is anti-parasitic drug. How does that fight cancer?
5: Well, parasites rely on glycolysis, just like cancer cells rely on glycolysis, and it inhibits both. Remember that big, long spiel I was giving about glycolysis? Cancer cells they need more energy than the normal cell that the mitochondria can produce because they have so much more DNA and protein than normal cells. So it relies on glycolysis, which is 200 times faster than the mitochondrial production of ATP. And glycolysis is the same process in turning glucose into energy in parasites and in cancer. That's why it works. It inhibits the same process, glycolysis. And that's the Achilles heel of all cancer.
4: Why is there not research into this with objective proof? Well, what is it that keeps the doctors, the hospitals, the medical establishment from diving in? And you're saying ivermectin is indicative, but there's not proof. Is that correct?
5: Well, I'll put it this way. It's hard to get proof when the researchers aren't allowed to publish on this stuff. You know, we're getting this from all different sources over the decades about this. And I, you know, I'm a cancer researcher, and I've only learned about this in the past couple of years. And the thing of it is, it's a threat to the trillion-dollar health industry. You know, incurable disease is what money is made of. If people started using ivermectin, guess what? The multi-billion-dollar cancer industry goes down the tubes overnight.
4: Well, we need double-blind, triple-blind studies. We got to know, is there a downside to taking ivermectin? I mean, if you don't have cancer, should you take ivermectin if you don't have it so you don't get it? And if you have it, should you do it? And how would you explain that one?
5: Yeah, okay. I tell you, I don't know all these details. I do know that it's very safe. You don't need a prescription. You can get it over the counter. You know, it's been available at God for decades. I don't know all those details. That we need to do those studies and find out.
4: Right.
5: You know, here I'm a cancer researcher, and I'm just learning about this. You know, if it was kept from me, you know, it's been kept from the public.
4: No question. Ivermectin was considered verbatim when it came to COVID-19. These other hydrochloroquine and ivermectin were all, I lived through the whole thing on the air, and it was like, don't do that. You have to get the jab. You got to get the vaccine. And I've had more than one doctor tells me because of the vaccine, more of their patients are dying of heart disease and other breakdowns of aortic valves and things like that. And it's happening. Well, we got to run. David, Dr. David Resnick, where can people get more information?
5: Well, my website, edrasnick.com. I got 40 years worth of information on there, videos, documents. You can download books. There's all kinds of stuff. I have things on AIDS, on cancer, and it's up there. It's easily accessible, davidrasnick.com. And my new book, you know, The Outsider, A Personal Odyssey and the Essence of Cancer. It was written for the general reader, accessible to everybody.
4: And if you have stage 4 pancreatic cancer, what the hell do you have to lose? Go for it. I got anecdotal evidence, but not scientific proof.
5: Yeah, I mean, you don't have anything to lose, and it's not toxic.
4: All right. Well, we got it out there, Dr. David Resnick, .com. Thanks for coming on the Bill Cunningham Show. And I love different perspectives on known problems. Dr. David Resnick, thank you very much. All right, God bless you. Let's continue with more. Why not do the research to determine what is and what is not happening? Anecdotally, it makes sense. Where's the objective research? You heard why the research isn't being done. Bill Cunningham, The Great American, live with you every Sunday night.
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4: Hi, Billy Cunningham, and I want to say, as someone that doesn't have cancer, at some point in your life, you will have cancer, your spouse will have cancer, family member of cancer. And the first thing I think anyone would say is speak to your cancer specialist about whether or not all the exotic treatments are good for you or not. And as part of that, a discussion with your doctor about ivermectin should take place. As I related to him, I have a pretty good friend, stage 4, colon cancer, who at this point is in remission, and he attributes it to ivermectin. Now, is that accurate or not? I don't know. I don't give out medical advice on the radio. Listen to your own doctor and bring up the issue of ivermectin, whether or not that should fit you or should not fix you. Well, let's continue with more. Sherry Carney is from Los Angeles. She's done lifetime of research into the Epstein files and more. She has some questions to ask. Let's continue with more. Bill Cunningham, The Great American, with you every Sunday night. Keep it.

0: 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Now, here's the man who's been recognized as radio's best. The recipient of not one, but two prestigious Marconi Awards for his broadcast excellence. The one and only, Bill Cunningham.
1: All right, Billy Cunningham, the great American. Of course, one of the ongoing sagas almost in my career in radio has been Jeffrey Epstein. This thing started about 30 years ago in Miami, continues through today. In fact, the other day, once again, a guy named Leon Black, who's a multi-billionaire, he's worth about, I don't know, $17 billion, gave $158 million to Epstein and allegedly testified in the Congress that Epstein duped him out of $60 million. And Bill Gates testified about a week ago claiming he was duped and he was blackmailed. Then you got Les Wexner, who's another billionaire, who claims he didn't know what was going on. There's nothing going on here. And, of course, many of us would like to know what happened, who was involved. I am certain there were hundreds of young women and girls that were sexually abused, shall I say, against their wishes and misused. A few have committed suicide. And here we sit getting ready to celebrate the 4th of July, 2026, 250 years after our founding. And there's still uncertainty in the public's mind about what happened, who was involved. And secondly, why aren't people being held accountable? And thirdly, how does this thing ever end? Of course, Sherry Carney has had been on this topic for many, many years. She's a victim of sexual abuse herself. She's a lawyer, God bless attorneys, a founder of Roar as One Inc. And Sherry Carney, welcome again to the Bill Cunningham Show. But first of all, let's deal first with Bill Gates. What did Bill Gates say about a week or 10 days ago about his relationship with Jeffrey Epstein?
2: Well, he said that it was a mistake. It was a grave error in judgment. And as far as I'm concerned, when we say something's a mistake, it's usually running a yellow light. A grave error in judgment is lending your ex-brother-in-law money. This is so beyond a grave error in judgment or a mistake that it's, you know, unconscionable that that is the response of many of these alleged accused involvees in the Jeffrey Epstein saga.
1: I would assume you know more about this than most people because I follow it. I don't know anybody personally that was involved, not even Lex Wexner is from Columbus, Ohio. I don't know these characters. Do you believe? Well, tell me overall, for those listening in Dubuque, Iowa, and those listening in Austin, Texas, why is the Jeffrey Epstein case still front and center in the media? Why is it still prevalent?
2: That's a great question. I think the American people are outraged that the 1% Epstein class seems to be completely giving a different legal system than the rest of us. In other words, it's still front and center because people feel the truth has not come out. There's been no justice. There's been no accountability. There's been no consequences for the 1% who are involved, whereas the rest of us, the other 99%, have to follow the rules, get accountability. You have 1,500 to 2,000 victims of sex trafficking, child sexual abuse of Jeffrey Epstein and his cadre of associates, and yet there's two people have been held to account. Ghislaine Maxwell's in jail. Jeffrey Epstein is dead. And so you have 1,500 to 2,000 victims. Who are the other people that victimized them?
1: Yeah.
2: And where is the accountability?
1: Well, when I see the victims in the media, I often will like the interviewee to ask the question specifically, who abused you? I want names. If there's 1,500 girls and women, there's got to be hundreds and hundreds of men. So why don't CNN, MS Now, Fox News, whenever they put somebody on, why don't the actual victims name names?
2: Well, let me say this. It's a great question, Bill, and everybody asked that. They have named names. The names are in the released files. They have told the FBI. They have told local police. They have told Congress people. They have named names. The real question is, where are the indictments, investigations, arrests, and what needs to happen to hold these predators accountable? They have named names.
1: Why not publicly? I'd like to have these girls say, these are the men, most of these women, the girls are now in their 30s and 40s and 50s. So they've told the law enforcement, these are the people.
2: They told Congress.
1: Why don't they come out with the names? Or Thomas Massey, who, in our area, just lost his congressional seat, said, give me the names. I'll go to the Congress. He's still in office. He'll lay out 200 men that did it. Why doesn't that happen?
2: There's a couple of issues involved. Some of them have publicly named names, and some of those people who publicly named names are now dead. Also, some of these women have NDAs. If they're called to testify in front of Congress, the NDAs would not be enforceable. They're afraid. You're dealing with the billionaire class of very wealthy, very powerful, very influential people, and there are very bad consequences to publicly naming names. They are afraid, but make no mistake, there are plenty of names that have been released and nothing has been done. So let me ask you this, Bill. If you're a victim and you name a name and that person testifies in front of the oversight committee and zero is done because the person says, I knew nothing, I saw nothing, I did nothing, I don't know, I can't understand, I don't remember, I'm innocent, and there is no follow-up, no investigations, no prosecutions, would you name the names?
1: Well, probably not. Now, let me ask you this question. You talk about NDAs, non-disclosure agreements. Is there a pot? I understand there's a pot of money, hundreds of millions of dollars paid for by brokerage firms and banks and law firms and others into a pot of gold for these women and girls to make claims and to get money. And is that, have the most of the victims been paid money?
2: Because they've signed non-disclosure agreements, I only know informally the same way you know that there's been many settlements from banks, universities, media companies, the Epstein estate. I have heard that, but I don't have evidence of that. In other words, it's my opinion because articles that I've also read have said that many of these victims have gotten to settlements civilly. And they have non-disclosure agreements and other agreements, not just NDAs, but other draconian consequences if they talk. But I have heard many times that there are settlements, and the reason there's settlements and not criminal prosecutions is because that is the only justice these victims have been able to obtain. There has been, and here's my question to you, Bill. You're a former attorney general, prosecutor. Why are there no local prosecutions in California, New York, and Florida? Many of us have worked to extend statutes of limitations both civilly and in some instances criminally. The criminal statutes can't move backward, they move forward, but some of the places these women were sexually assaulted and these children were sexually abused have extended statutes of limitations that are in place that cover the time period they were sexually and criminally abused. Why no prosecutions at the state level?
1: Well, there was one in Florida, but Republicans and Democrats have looked at this thing for 30-some years, and except for that one prosecution in which Epstein received literally a slap on the wrist, he was let out of jail to work, so to speak, and while he was out on jail, so-called working, he was sexually abusing children.
2: Correct.
1: And that's the only prosecution other than the two recently. One other issue. About 6 months ago, Ellie Honig, who's a legal analyst for CNN, was asked a question, I think, by Wolf Blitzer as to why in 2019, when Epstein was still alive, that there was lengthy criminal investigations involving James Comey's daughter, who probably was very aggressive in trying to find the wrongdoers, and Ellie Honig, who was involved in 18 and 19 in investigating Jeffrey Epstein. Ellie Honig said on CNN that we indicted all the people that we could indict for these criminal activities. And so I watched that. I'm going, well, what about these hundreds of men? I thought it might have been a statute problem, or it might have been a victim problem. It might have been no forensics, whatever. I doubt there's forensics. But when Ellie Honig and Comey's daughter, I forget her first name, was actively investigating, why were only two people indicted? This is like 7-8 years ago. And he said, well, those are only two we could indict. Do you buy that?
2: I don't buy it. I'm sorry. I don't buy it. I think the whole thing on both sides of the aisle has been a cover up or a lack of wanting to go after these influential, powerful people. I just think, you know, campaign contributions and influence, because it doesn't make any sense. And I'm not saying that this is political. I'm saying the public is outraged for the same reason you're outraged and the same reason I'm outraged. And then we have this situation. So then we have the release of the Epstein files with the perpetrators and accused perpetrators' names redacted and the victims' names unredacted. So every victim has been told on some level or another they've been followed, they've been stalked, they've had their computers hacked into, they've been threatened, they've been bullied. You know, they're afraid. And for good reason. Just what you said, Bill. You have Ellie Honig, you have 2008. You know, 2008, you brought it up. I want to go back there a second. Epstein is charged and convicted with a sex offense. Okay?
1: Yeah.
2: He gets this cherry, club fed, gets to sexually assault women, children, and girls during the day. He's off on the weekends, or he serves on the weekends. And we have Alex Acosta, who was then appointed a cabinet member under the Trump administration. And so the message that you're giving survivors, victims that are going to testify, is that we're not going to do anything. You're going to be in danger. You're going to be, I mean, we have a lot of suicides in this case. We have a lot of mysterious deaths in this case.
1: Jeez.
2: It's dangerous. And so my question is, they see the handwriting on the wall, and the handwriting on the wall could be what's on their tombstone, and they are afraid.
1: Yeah.
2: The best answer here is civil recovery, but it's no answer at all. So I don't understand why, again, I understand that the FBI, which is controlled by the current administration, which doesn't seem to want any transparency at all, but I don't understand on the local level, just what you said, in New York, California, and Florida, why more has not been done, and neither does the public. I only can tell you that we all think it's a travesty of justice. It gives a message to survivors that your voice doesn't count. When you speak up, you're going to be the victim, and the perpetrator, you know, the perpetrator's going to come out as the victim, and you're going to come out as the wrongdoer. And so you have Bill Gates, for example, who just testified in front of the Oversight Committee. He's got a prepared statement. He has very expensive lawyers to tell him what to say and what not to say. And simply to say it's a mistake, a grave error, I didn't do anything wrong. I didn't witness anything in the Epstein situation. So you tell me, Bill, how you can be around Epstein from 2011 to 2014, which is when Gates knew him, and you don't see any pictures of new children on the wall, you don't see sexual devices and sexual accoutrements all over the location, you don't see underage girls, you don't see children. How do all of these men get away with saying, I didn't see anything, I didn't know anything, I didn't do anything?
1: Sherry Carney, another issue arises that in New York City right now, Alvin Bragg is the criminal prosecutor and Letitia James is the attorney general of New York, not exactly conservatives, and they're in charge of criminal justice in the state of New York, the Democrats. Why aren't they proceeding?
2: You're right. And also California. California is not known to be super, super conservative.
1: No,
2: you know what I'm saying?
1: Why not? Answer it.
2: Exactly.
1: Why? Can you give me an answer?
2: My same question.
1: Well,
2: you know,
1: why?
2: I don't know, to be honest with you.
1: Jeez.
2: I don't know. I know that there's statutes of limitation problems in many of these cases where the criminal statutes at the time of the child sexual abuse, sexual molestation, rape, sexual assault, the statutes are gone in some places.
1: Right.
2: But some of us have worked very hard to extend both civil and criminal statutes of limitations. They're not all gone. I don't know if they're worried about losing. I'm just like now speculating. If they're worried, I'm speculating. I have no idea other than I do believe that the first top 1% class of this country, the Epstein class, millionaires, billionaires, highly connected, have a completely different justice system than the rest of us. Because think about this a second, Bill. A show like To Catch a Predator. Some of these, you know, schnooks in the Midwest or in California or across the United States text an underage girl, say they're going to come over and have sex with her, and they're sitting in jail right now for 24 months or three years.
1: Chris Hansen. Yeah, happens all the time. And you're talking about hundreds of men.
2: All the time.
1: Hundreds of men did this, and every Democrat, Republican, local, state, feds have all investigated this thing hard for, I don't know, 15 or 20, since 2008, so 18 years. And the most we come up with is Ghislaine Maxwell, and that's the only living defendant. And I'm thinking she's going to offer a deal, I guess, to get out of jail if she discloses more names. But hell, the victims who are alive know who the names are, and the feds and local prosecutors have the names, and they don't proceed.
2: And they have had the names. The FBI has had the names of the farmer sisters. They went in 1997 and gave names, have the tapes, submitted it to the FBI, named names. I am here to tell you that these victims have named names. Prince Andrew.
1: Yes.
2: He happened to have his name was named, but anyone else that was named during that Prince Andrew situation still has not been held to account. And I think this involves, and I'm not a conspiracy theorist, but I can tell you that some of the survivors who I've spoken to or who I knew that are no longer alive mentioned this was worldwide. Jeez. They were leaders that were princes and kings and prime ministers and governors and presidents and around the globe. So you can't tell me that there isn't some international pressure as well.
1: Well, Sherry Carney, once again, I do this topic frequently, every year or two. Something happens, nothing happens. You and I put the signal out. Let's see what happens. Sherry Carney, L.A., thanks for coming on the Bill Cunningham Show. And all I can say is we'll see what happens. I'd like to get you on again when something dramatic occurs.
2: Well, there's probably something dramatic that's going to occur very soon because Alan Dershowitz has just been, not subpoenaed, but has volunteered. And that's a whole other situation, how people volunteer and don't get subpoenaed.
1: Let's do it. See what happens.
2: That's a whole different jam.
1: Sherry Carney, we'll do it again, I think. Thanks for coming on the Bill Cunningham Show.
2: Thanks for having me.
1: Thank you. Thank you, Sherry.
2: You take care. Bye-bye.
1: God bless you. It's really unbelievable. Catch a predator. There's hundreds of men. Catch a few of them. Bill Cunningham, the Great American, live with you every Sunday night.
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hopelessness has some solutions in her mind, what should be happening, what could be happening, and what is not happening, especially in California and maybe in your hometown. Bill Cunningham, the great American, with you and all other great Americans.

0: course, in the state of California, there's many efforts now to expand the homeless spending without addressing the root causes thereof. And I think every major American city has a great or a little a problem with excessive compassion for those that are homeless without addressing the fundamentally underlying causes of all this. And no worse case than in California. Some of the numbers I hear are ridiculous. More than $100,000 per year per homeless person is being spent. There's an industry built up around keeping the homeless because a lot of Americans are working in California making sure that's the case. And there's no better national expert than Michelle Steeb. She has a column up, Tolerance Versus Compassion for the Homeless. Also author of the book, Answers Behind the Red Door. Michelle Steeb, welcome again to the Bill Cunningham Show. And first of all, as we approach America's 250th birthday, can you just give an overview of the difficulties in solving the homeless problem and why government action often doesn't work?
1: It's a great question, and thank you for having me back. Just to step back a little bit in history, up until about 30 years ago, the response to homelessness was handled by the faith-based community at the local level. So the church was the place where those struggling with homelessness would go for help. And slowly but surely, as the federal government has done in many other areas, issue areas, they took over homelessness response at the federal level. And you know, as they don't, as they do in other areas, they don't do this area well, as we're seeing by now the data, which I'll explain in a second. But in 2013, as the largest funder now of homelessness, the federal government instituted a policy approach to homelessness called Housing First, meaning that we would give everyone who is struggling with homelessness a house for life. It's called permanent housing without any conditions, without any conditions for sobriety, without any conditions for mental health treatment, without any conditions for drug and alcohol treatment. And this housing for life was going to, this policy approach, right, was going to end homelessness in a decade, the then administration said. 12 years later, rather, we're almost at a 35% increase in homelessness. And the really fundamental reason is there's often many issues that accompany homelessness, addiction being one of them, mental health being another one that plagues about 80% of the street homeless population. But there's also other issues in the female population, domestic violence, criminal histories, lack of education, high school diploma, lack of work training. There's a real generational aspect to homelessness as well. And if a parent or a grandparent has never worked, you don't learn as the child or the grandchild to work yourself. So there's a lot of issues that accompany homelessness, and we, under this policy approach, ignored those issues. We didn't fund the treatment of those issues. And what we're seeing now is not just an increase in homelessness, but an increase in chronic homelessness, which is people have gotten much more sick. The homeless population has gotten much more sick. They're much more disabled by the addiction, by the mental illness that plagues them, because we ignored those diseases. And it's a really difficult place for us to be, but thankfully, this administration is now addressing this failed policy. They're pointing the federal ship in the right direction, not only in funding mental health treatment and drug and alcohol treatment and transitional housing, not lifelong housing. Very few of the homeless population need lifelong housing.
0: Right.
1: But they're also saying to the faith-based community, come back in.
0: Right.
1: Get back in the mix. We need you.
0: Yes.
1: Because you do this so well and we don't. And it's a really, really welcome and needed shift.
0: You know, that answer raises in my mind two issues. One is, when I did commitment hearings for the state of Ohio in the AG's office, we had a large mental health facility in the tri-state in which individuals were placed if they had profound mental difficulties. There was also the faith-based community stepped forward with alcoholism, things of that character. And that's now gone. I think the movie Wind Flew Over the Cuckoo's Nest got rid of all the mental hospitals. Very difficult. The mental hospitals, in Cincinnati, it was called Longview. And I would do commitment hearings there. 400 or 500 people were housed more or less permanently. There were hearings every 6 months, but they were permanently housed because of their mental condition. And the idea was get them out of the hospital and give them group homes. And let their medical treatment take place in group homes. That failed miserably. And so when there wasn't a mental hospital and there's not a group home, you find yourself on the street. And so what happened to the idea of having a mental hospital for those that have severe mental disorders that can only be treated with medication? And even with that, they need to be locked up for a little bit for their own good. What happened to the whole mental hospital facilities in the country?
1: Yeah, it's another great question. You know, the federal government was not in the mental health business until President Kennedy. He had some friends, doctors, not mental health physicians, but doctors who convinced him to birth mental health institutions and fund them at the federal level. The reality is, and one flew over the cuckoo's nest it kind of lifted the veil on those, but the reality is Reagan shut them down in the 80s because the outcomes were so poor and it was such an expensive endeavor. We did not, as a country, unfortunately, develop a better system. As you mentioned, these group homes really were the default system there for a while. And one of the things this president and his administration is doing is, again, you know, funding mental health treatment in conjunction with temporary housing. There are a certain handful of the homeless population who need much more intensive mental health treatment. But that system needs, we don't need to go back to the old system. It needs to be built.
0: Right.
1: And we need to, you know, build that system, but it needs to be much more effective and responsive than the old system was. But, you know, we need long-term beds, we need temporary beds, but we need beds that are tied to treatment, which we haven't had in the last 12 years under the Housing First policy.
0: And then secondly, is the industry built up around this issue, whether it's New York City or Chicago or whether it's L.A., for example, there's thousands of people employed now by government, state, local, and federal, to have outreach programs for the homeless. And so I don't know what the number was in California. Maybe you have it. There was some bill passed or a state issue, like $10 billion is going to be spent on solving the homeless problem. All it did was exacerbate and aggravate the homeless problem. There are literally tens of thousands of Americans whose job is dependent upon keeping the homeless, shall we say, homeless, because to solve the problem means they're out of work. Is that also an element of homelessness?
1: Well, and California is a real great example of a failure of the Housing First approach. California is the only state in the nation that followed the federal government in adopting Housing First. When they did that, since they've done that, which was 2016, homelessness rose by 40%. And they've spent an estimated $32 billion since then on homelessness, but it rose 40%. I was just in Sacramento 3 weeks ago touring encampments, and Sacramento is a disaster story as well. I won't get into it today, but I was there and we went out to encampments and not one person, many people who had been living out there for years, not one had seen an outreach worker. So I don't know where those outreach workers are. I wasn't aware that we spent $10 billion on them alone in California, but they are nowhere to be found. They are not out there triaging the homeless into treatment programs, and that needs to change as well.
0: So the money, large money being spent, there's no incentive to get them off the streets. For example, if you would take the homeless problem of those that are mentally ill, those that are addicted to drugs, alcohol, etc., most Americans would say, you know what, we have to, number one, identify the problem. We have to require treatment. Recovery, restoration, and interventions. What do you do if someone is on the streets And they've been there for 2 or 3 years, male or female, and they don't want to leave the streets. In Cincinnati, we have about 1,000 homeless, and in good weather, they walk from the Ohio River up through Washington Park, and they have lunch or dinner at one of the social service agencies. Then they want to live on the street, and they don't want to go into the homeless shelters because there's rules. You can't do certain things. And secondly, you can't bring drugs or guns in. So what do you do with somebody that refuses treatment? Because they don't have the mental acuity to understand the problem.
1: Yeah, another great question. So what I would say is when you are struggling with severe mental illness and addiction, you are often also struggling with a disease, another disease of the brain called anosognosia. It's a deficit of self-awareness, meaning you don't know how sick you are. I use the analogy often, you know, when all these people struggling with homelessness were in first grade and the first grade teacher, you know, sat them around the carpet Indian style and said, hey, what do you want to be when you grow up? Not one of them raised their hand and said, living on the streets, severely mentally ill and addicted,
0: yeah.
1: Right? They've lost their way and they don't understand how sick they are. So the administration, again, in this new approach, is also calling for a strengthening of civil commitment laws that allow you to compel people into treatment who are too sick to make those decisions for themselves, and to clear encampments. So it is no longer, in order for the federal government distributes most of its homelessness dollars through the local government level, and the local governments use those dollars to implement homelessness services. In order for the local governments under this new approach to continue to receive money, they're going to have to clear encampments and demonstrate to the federal government that they're doing that. And the choice is going to be, do you mandate them into, do you use civil commitment laws to compel them into treatment facilities or jail, or they need to leave that community. It's no longer going to be an option, their option to live outside. That, you know, society works only when we, you know, abide by the rules that society establishes, and rules are part of society. It's part of how we function as a community and as a country. So we need to bring that back in homelessness. It's not a laissez-faire approach that we can continue because it's just been a disaster in the last 12 years.
0: Yeah, a lot of county sheriffs will tell you that their county jail is the largest homeless treatment center in the nation. So sheriffs will tell you, well, about one third of our inmates are homeless and they're mentally ill. And we're a mental hospital now instead of being a jail. So according to Michelle Steeb, what has to happen is the feds have got to quit funding toxic compassion for the homeless. There has to be consequences for bad behavior, and you can't live like this. It is not right to have men and women urinating, fornicating, and defecating on streets. And we can't do that. And if you're going to hurt society in that fashion, we'll give you many opportunities to improve yourself. And if you don't, there'll be a consequence, which is either jail or involuntary commitment in a mental hospital. Is that true?
1: Yes. I mean, you know, again, every state has different civil commitment laws. A lot of times they're strong laws, but they're not enforced. They're not used for a variety of reasons, including the fact that we haven't had treatment capacity. So, you know, rebuilding the system that's going to be much more effective that the administration is calling for, it's not going to happen overnight. We have to first establish the treatment capacity. So when we enact, or follow civil commitment for an individual, there's capacity for them, you know, treatment capacity for them to go to.
0: Lastly, Michelle Steeb, article is Tolerance Versus Compassion for the Homeless, Answers Behind the Red Door. Many times in this business, I've done it for many years, we complain and argue and nothing happens. Do you have a sense in the next, because of the Trump administration, the next 2.5 years, and if J.D. wins the presidency in 28, this problem will not be solved, but it will be greatly alleviated?
1: Well, absolutely. I have tremendous hope that this is going to happen. Not only are they pointing the ship in the right direction, but they're going to hold communities now that receive federal money, which is pretty much every community across the country, they're going to hold them accountable for outcomes and results. And to your point about J.D. Vance, I mean, he knows this issue like he lived it, right? He lived it with his mom and was raised by his grandmother. He was very interested in homelessness policy reform as a senator. I think he will remain interested in continuing on this course if he is to be our next president. But there's absolute, I have such hope under this new direction that we're going to be able to reverse homelessness. But again, it's just not going to happen overnight. It was 12 years in the breaking of the system, and we're going to need some time to rebuild it.
0: Well, you say at the Free Up Foundation, quote, since 2013, federal funding climbed 300%, while homelessness rose 35%. The money was never the problem. The model was. And you say moving these dollars toward treatment and accountability will reverse the crisis. And let's hope that's the case. You know, many times, Michelle, Steve, I often say, all I have is hope. All I have is hope for a better day. And if we change the federal policy to the Biden-Obama model, we're going to explode homelessness again with no good results. If we stick with this Trump-Vance approach, we're going to solve the difficulty to a large extent. Michelle, Steve, once again, thanks for coming on the Bill Cunningham Show. Michelle, you're a great American. Thank you very much.
1: Thank you, Bill.
0: God bless you. Let's continue with more. There's the answer. Have any responsibility, shall we say, and consequences. Even if you're mentally ill, if you're drug addicted, if you're taking heroin, if you're injecting your dog with needles to see if the batch of heroin is good or bad, that cannot continue. And we've tried this for 13 years, and it's not worked.
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0: Hi, Billy Cunningham, the Great American. Thanks for listening tonight. Many great guests breaking down the U.S. Supreme Court decision. Plus, where we are in Iran as we speak. Iran continues to test Donald Trump, which is a loser. And they can always encourage Hezbollah to fire more rockets into Israel. 2,500 have been sent in since April the 15th. And it goes on and on and on. So I don't know what happens with that. I know right now America is having a renaissance, that real wages are going up. More Americans are employed now than ever before. The southern border is in great shape. Our American cities run by Democrats are in complete collapse, as you would expect nothing different. And I can only imagine a country celebrating number 250 if we had the policies of Mamdani or Karen Bass or Brandon Johnson or Aftab Pirovall involved instead of the policies of conservative Republicans. The failure in the Congress, especially by John Thune, not to pass the SAVE Act when the House has passed it, what, four or five times, is totally despicable. And there's several U.S. senators, so-called Republicans like Cassidy and Tillis, Murkowski and Collins, that don't act like Republicans at all. Just the opposite. They're moderates. Well, there's no moderation whatsoever in the Democrat Party. Would you agree? The moderation is always in the Republican Party. So I still have hope, even though the Senate's now out for the next 2 weeks, that at some point maybe we're going to pass the SAVE Act so that we have legitimate elections and not so many elections that are rigged. Once again, thanks for listening tonight. May God bless you and God bless America. July 4th, coming up, 250th anniversary. Phil Cunningham, the Great American, with you every Sunday night.

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7: Standing down, I'm Sue Guzman, Fox News. 2 weeks after the signing of a memorandum of understanding to end hostilities, the U.S. and Iran have reportedly agreed to once again halt attacks in the Strait of Hormuz as a weekend of military strikes threaten the fragile ceasefire agreement. Strikes between the U.S. and Tehran escalating before both sides agreed to prepare for high-stakes talks in Doha, Qatar, Tuesday. U.S. Central Command saying on X that Iran had a chance to honor the ceasefire agreement but elected not to when its forces attacked near the Strait of Hormuz Saturday. CENTCOM says the U.S. targeted Iranian military surveillance infrastructure, air defense strikes, drone storage facilities, and mine layer capabilities following the attack on a merchant vessel Saturday morning. Meanwhile, Israel's military is ramping up strikes against Iran-backed Hezbollah, this time by destroying an underground terrorist center. Fox's Ashley Strohmeyer reports.
8: The IDF says it targeted a 650-foot tunnel in a village where guns were stored. The U.S. was told about the attack before it happened. Strike comes just 2 days after Lebanon and Israel agreed to a U.S. brokered deal to stop fighting along the border. Hezbollah says Israel's attacks are a flagrant violation of the ceasefire, adding it will continue its armed resistance.
7: Israeli officials say they will only withdraw if the Lebanese army deploys against Hezbollah. Trump-backed Louisiana Republican Congresswoman Julia Letlow defeating State Treasurer John Fleming in Saturday's primary runoff.
9: Tonight, Louisiana sent a clear message that they want a candidate to represent them in the Senate who will always put America first and never turn her back on Louisiana voters.
7: And Letlow is vying for the seat now held by incumbent Senator Bill Cassidy, who voted to remove President Trump from office after the January 6th riot lost his primary in May. The congresswoman will face Democrat Jamie Davis in the November general election. 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

0: Tensions continue to flare as the U.S. and Iran exchange strikes in the Persian Gulf. Iran launched attacks on Bahrain and Kuwait following U.S. strikes in a further test of the fragile ceasefire agreement signed by both countries. The attacks come after U.S. forces carried out a second wave of strikes against Iran in response to Iranian drones targeting ships in the Strait of Hormuz. House Speaker Mike Johnson says he's sending the bipartisan housing bill to President Trump on Monday. Johnson made the comment during an appearance on Fox Sunday Morning Futures after Trump canceled a planned signing of the bill last week. The legislation's meant to cut away some of the red tape and make it easier to build homes. It sailed through the House and Senate and was set to be signed by Trump last week before the ceremony was canceled. A dangerous heat wave is going to scorch much of the U.S. ahead of the 4th of July holiday. Forecasters say millions across the central and eastern U.S. will see temperatures climb into the 90s or above, with humidity pushing the heat index into the triple digits. I'm Tammy Trujillo.
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U.S. and Iran say they'll halt hostilities for now and allow ships to move freely through the Strait of Hormuz. A senior Trump official says technical discussions will continue. The four-month-long war has disrupted the global economy, driven up U.S. gas prices, and strained Washington's ties with Israel and key European allies. The search for possible survivors continues in Venezuela, as officials fear the death toll will continue to rise from Wednesday's massive earthquakes. More than 1,400 people are confirmed dead and nearly 69,000 others remain missing. Amazon customers have less than a month to file for payments under a multi-billion-dollar

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1: Mike Wall says the U.S. will militarily take down Iran's infrastructure if Tehran tries to control the Strait of Hormuz. The U.S. ambassador to the United Nations made the comment during his appearance on Fox News Sunday. He added that discussions between the two countries are ongoing and that President Trump will always give diplomacy a chance. The death toll from last week's devastating back-to-back earthquakes in Venezuela continues to rise. The magnitude 7.2 and 7.5 quakes are blamed for more than 1,400 deaths, and officials fear that number will only grow. The number of missing stands in the tens of thousands. The State Department says the U.S. is sending a $150 million aid package to Venezuela, with more financial help likely to follow. Stevie Nicks and Tim McGraw are set to perform at Taylor Swift and Travis Kelce's wedding. That's according to Page Six. Swift previously wore a shirt reading Stevie Nicks to Game 4 of the NBA Finals at MSG and has a previously released song named after McGraw. I'm Tammy.
2: Uber and Lyft drivers. Driverless cars are coming. Will drivers be replaced, or will drivers own what comes next?

0: clarity over chaos. This is your morning show with Michael Del Chorno.
1: Well, I've always been honest with you. I like really good TV and I like really bad TV. A really awful show is really good to me. Remember Under the Dome? That was one of my favorites. We're going to be under a heat dome scorching most of the U.S. ahead of the 4th of July. Why, even in the middle of the country like Tennessee, we're going up to 98 degrees today. That's nothing compared to the European heat wave, which is now linked to 1,300 deaths in Europe. Germany will reach 107 today. And how about the twin quakes in Venezuela? Officials fear the death toll will continue to rise. More than 1,400 now confirmed dead. Nearly 69,000 others still missing, with 3,100 injured. What might that death toll go to? We're visiting with David Zanotti about America 250. You know, we were talking about, and Red said off the air to you, I'm so glad you brought up that 1976 was not a good year. That was a terrible time for a birthday. We had the recession. We had come out of the late 60s and the early 70s, the civil rights fighting, the anti-war movement, the Vietnam War, Watergate, and then along came Jimmy Carter. I know in 1 minute we can't do justice to this, but as people foreshadow this birthday with a presidential election in 2 years, you might want to take a peek at that Jimmy Carter win, because it wasn't by much.
2: If you analyze the Carter win, 15,500 votes out of 80 million cast, if 15,500 votes had changed in three key states, Vermont and Ohio, Jimmy Carter would have lost.
1: And now we're still maybe looking at what? Alaska, Maine, and Ohio, could be coming up in the fore. We're going to talk more about that when we come back after a visit with John Decker. We got a strange call from somebody. I only have 15 seconds that, rejects it. We're not saying that our birthday sucks. I don't know what you're listening to. We're just being realistic about how America celebrated in 1976 versus 2026, let alone, we should be viewing America through the lens of 1776. We'll do more of that with David Zanotti when your morning show continues straight ahead. 29 minutes after the hour.
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0: 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Stop guessing. Start knowing.
2: Iran says it's solely responsible for the Strait of Hormuz, a position likely to create tension as the U.S. and Tehran have agreed to halt attacks. Iran's foreign minister said any attempt to travel the strait through an unapproved route will cause escalation. The ceasefire broke down over the weekend after an Iranian attack on a commercial vessel in the strait. House Speaker Mike Johnson says he'll send the bipartisan housing bill to President Trump today. The bill is meant to cut some of the red tape and make it easier to build homes. In a post on Truth Social, Trump said he wouldn't sign the bill until the Save America Act is passed. The voting bill would require ID in order to vote. O.J. Simpson will be dropped from the Bills Wall of Fame at the new Highmark Stadium in Orchard Park, New York. Buffalo Bills CEO Pete Guelli says Simpson is not a fit for what the Bills family and stadium represents. Simpson spent 9 seasons with Buffalo. He died of cancer in 2024.
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0: from San Francisco to Washington, D.C., with Dallas, St. Louis, and you in between. It's your morning show with Michael Del Giorno.
1: Don't be giving too much credit to Hollywood for remarkably bright creatures. They may have made a great movie, but they started with a great novel.
2: Yeah, I said that last week. I said, that movie was so good, it made me really sad I didn't read the novel. Usually I wait for the movie. No, the book was even better, they tell me. Great point there. All right, coming up, Sounds of the Day. The president really had some pretty frank words to say about the threats to America from within, in particular, socialism. When your morning show continues with Sounds of the Day next. Stay with us.
3: Hi, I'm Andrea Del Giorno, and my husband and my morning show is your morning show with Michael Del Giorno.
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9: He insists yet again Iran will not have a nuclear weapon. I'm Dave Anthony, Fox News. President Trump wrote that on Truth Social this morning. The day after posting, it's very possible Iran will never learn, and we will be forced to militarily complete the job, and Iran's Islamic Republic will no longer exist, this amid more weekend fighting.
10: Technical talks on fleshing out the proposed peace deal are reported by Reuters to be planned for Tuesday in Qatar, but the Iranian deputy foreign minister insists they have nothing in the diary this week. This after the United States and Iran agreed to end a recent renewal of violence. American strikes strikes against Iranian targets near the Strait of Hormuz were met with attempted Iranian drone attacks on the US military in Bahrain. The flare-up began with Iranian strikes on two ships attempting to transit the strait.
9: Fox's Jonathan Savage. The price of oil is up 1%, but WTI has dropped recently to almost pre-Iran conflict levels. Gas has not fallen back to that yet. AAA's national average for regular $3.86 a gallon today. In another Truth Post this morning, the president urged people to report any gas station price abuses after demanding last week oil companies lower pump prices faster. More than 4 days after double earthquakes rocked Venezuela, they still dig through rubble looking for survivors. Thousands remain missing. More than 1,400 have died. And Fox's Nate Foy's in Caracas.
11: This 17-floor condo building fully collapsed. We spoke with a woman who has a cousin who is living on the second floor, still holding out hope that she's alive. And we've had several aftershocks, which poses a damage for all these rescue workers.
9: And there is just another strong aftershock a few minutes ago. The wildfire fight continues in Utah and Colorado, where three firefighters were killed over the weekend, two injured.
12: The U.S. Wildland Fire Service says the deaths and burn injuries Saturday happened in Mesa County, Colorado, during a burn incident resulting in shelter deployment. That's an extreme emergency situation when fast-moving flames overtake the firefighter's position, leaving no way out. They lie on the ground under a quickly unpacked portable heat shield.
9: That's Fox's Chris Foster. 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
2: 7 minutes after the hour. Good morning and welcome to Monday, June the 29th, year of our Lord 2026. Tomorrow, Lou Diamond Phillips out with a new movie called Gangland. Wednesday, a visit with the speaker, Newt Gingrich. We'll see his view of America from a perspective of 2026 versus 1976, let alone 1776. And if you're just waking up, the U.S. and Iran have agreed to stand down temporarily. You know how peace works. A bomb here, a bomb there, a fight here, a fight there. But they want to calm things down and allow ships to move freely through the Strait of Hormuz. Rescue efforts continue in Venezuela. Officials have the death toll now at 1,450 and rising, 3,100 injured, some 50 to 69,000 still unaccounted for. And a dangerous heat wave is scorching much of the United States. Heck, here in Middle Tennessee, we're headed to 98 today, and nothing but a heat dome between now and the 4th of July celebration. Well, as we always say, often revealing and sometimes entertaining, no matter what, these are your sounds of the day.
23: All right, everybody. Lock and load.
24: I'm not joking.
25: I don't think we should be taking the advice from a group of people who can't define what a woman is.
26: Talk a little bit closer into the mic.
25: That was just complete, not only misinformation, but it was racist.
27: Did they fail you?
28: Yes.
2: All right, we start off with the president, who was very busy this weekend, talking about he has seen the enemy, and the enemy is us. And there's a growing enemy in America, socialism and communism. Here's the president.
29: This is the greatest threat to our country since its founding, in my opinion, 250 years ago, what's happening right now. It's the greatest threat. People don't look at that. Well, three people were elected. No, no, it's many more than three people. And the other people are being swayed because they don't have the sense to see what's happening. They don't have the sense. Their followers are not leaders, even though they're politicians, in some cases successful ones. For the first time in history, the powerful rent stabilization board, as an example, that sets rents in New York City, just happened today. They've done it for years and years, and they've been very far left. They're run by Democrats, and they give landlords a hard time for years and years. It's called rent control. They give landlords a hard time, but they always give some increases so they can survive. But they just came out, first time ever, with a ruling, zero rent increases for landlords, zero, for the next 2 years, despite the fact that energy, supplies, real estate taxes, and just about everything else has gone up. They're supposed to allow you to have that. Zero. They're giving them none. They're basically confiscating their property. And the one representative for the landlords who's on the board, I think they have eight or nine people on the board, and you had one who was representing one out of like eight. But at least you had somebody. But that person walked off in disgust, walked off and got booed. Mayor Mamdani, who came to the White House and seems like a nice guy, but he said he was going to do this in his campaign. Nobody thought he was serious.
2: I want to stop right there. I mean, we could obviously play all of what the president said. It's not that electric, though. How many times have I said to you, let's be honest about this. Name some things that Donald Trump has done that are outside the levies or the boundaries of the Republican Party platform. You won't have many. So mostly Donald Trump is seen as a tyrant and a threat, and he has been a game changer and has shaken up the political world because he did what he said he would do. And Mamdani, even more so than Elizabeth Warren, Mamdani, even more so than Bernie Sanders, Mamdani, even more so than AOC and the squad, is somehow something different on the radar. Why? Well, as you're hearing the president describe, because he's doing what he said he would. Socialism has had its nose in the Democrat Party tent for a long time. and it's been inside, and it's been infiltrating and agitating, but now it's waging war. And that's what makes it different. Now, it's either going to win or it's going to lose. I'm one of the few people on the air that constantly reminds you they lose either way. Because if they win, they kill the Democrat Party. And when a parasite wins and kills the host, it dies with the body. So they're in a no-win situation, but the war has begun. Now, I've been talking about this civil war within the Democrat Party for a long time. Now, even Democrats are talking about it, but all of them know. Here's James Carville. Now, Carville predates progressivism. Bill Clinton irrelevant, Hillary Clinton now irrelevant, but not as long ago as Bill. Barack Obama somewhat irrelevant and progressive somewhat irrelevant compared to socialists. But let's go back to establishment Republican people like James Carville who aren't dead and they're still alive. And they're saying it's time for war.
0: She is not a Democrat. Okay, that is pretty clear. And frankly, I think a lot of Democrats feel like I do. I don't have any problem, just no washed up consultant. But I wouldn't see her. This is not who we are. And we should just say, look, you're duly elected. Have your seat in Congress. But you're not getting any committee assignments when the Democrats get the majority. And by the way, as Jamie Harrison, the former Democratic chair, said, all of these people hate Democrats. Why do you want to run as a Democrat?
2: That's a great question, isn't it? They don't just hate Trump. They don't just hate Republicans. They hate Democrats. In fact, Democrats are their first priority. Carville knows, gets it? Their first goal, Justice Socialist Democrats, is to take over the Democrat Party, then dismantle the Electoral College, then dismantle the Republic. Why? Because ultimately they hate America. Carville's right. Why are we letting this in our party? It's time to negotiate a schism, was his quote of the weekend. Listen.
0: She has attacked interracial relationships in the American flag. Lady, I ain't in the same party as you. I'm sorry. I just not. And I actually do think it's time for Democrats to talk the S word, schism.
2: It's a hot war now. What does that mean for the midterms? I don't know. Elections are about unity. I don't see it on either side. Energy. I don't see it on either side other than this socialist movement. And if within the Democrat Party, they're willing to call schism, call war, it looks like that's going to be addressed. No more free rides for the socialists. What is the future of the Democrat Party heading into the midterms and a presidential election that'll begin immediately after the results are in? And there's Tucker Carlson off the deep end looking for whatever gets outrage, whatever gets a click, in his view of the future of Trumpism, or as he calls it, MAGA.
1: I wonder, Tucker, where this leaves the future of the MAGA movement.
3: I mean, the future of the MAGA. Well, that's over. It's so good. It's got to be a big misunderstanding.
2: All right, we'll go back.
3: The future of the MAGA movement. Obviously, we're done.
1: This war caused the end.
3: Yeah, it doesn't. I mean, what is the MAGA movement? Trump has defined it as whatever he wants. Well, that's not a movement. That's a tick. That's a preference. It's like, what do I feel like having for breakfast this morning? Well, today it's, you know, the pancake movement. It'll be Eggs Benedict movement tomorrow. Like, it's not a movement, you know. It's just like it's a desire.
1: But you believed in it.
3: Well, I never understood what it was. No, I never believed in MAGA. I believe in making America great again. I certainly believe in its literal definition. But its operational definition was never clear. What I believe in is putting your country first. If you're leading your country, of course, its concerns are at the top of your list of concerns, in the same way that your children's concerns are more important. Your children's needs are more important to you as a parent than...
2: This is the same guy, of course, who took credit for getting the president elected and then apologized for getting the president elected and is obsessed with Israel. The MAGA movement exists because of do-nothing politicians that talk a good game but never lead. It's a constant, perpetual state of campaigning. All they have to do to get on your radar and impress you is say the right thing, but you never remember to hold them accountable when they don't do it. And they just move from the House to the Senate. Sometimes they come home and they run for governor. Career politicians that play the game of outrage and division that secures their position in Washington, increases their wealth to millionaire, multimillionaire, or beyond status, while you have less and less. And by keeping you divided, they stay in control. And then the massive ignorance in the obvious scoreboard, debt. The debt drove the Tea Party movement, which got absorbed by the Republican Party, who made them feel welcome, and then didn't do anything about it. And that opened the door to the escalator in Donald Trump and the MAGA movement. They are one in the same. You can't kill MAGA without killing Tea Party. And if you don't kill both, you don't have a party. By the way, Tucker may get more clicks than me, and he may make more money than me, but he has no clue what he's talking about. But there is no standard of credibility for him anymore. He's on the internet. A click's a win, even when it's ignorant. Mamdani, only ABC is already to crown him the next president. And be careful with this. We elected Barack Obama with a very similar, unprepared, lack of resume, but media darling status. Watch ABC try to talk him into running for president.
4: I noticed that you're turning 35 soon, right?
5: A few months, yes.
4: So you now hit one of the constitutional requirements to run for president. But there's another one that says you have to be a natural-born citizen. You were not born here.
5: Yes.
4: But do you think that's something that should be changed in the Constitution? It would take an amendment, but do you think that we should change that?
5: No.
4: No.
5: I think the Constitution looks good the way it is.
4: Just the way it is.
5: Just the way it is. I'm very excited to focus on New York City. But thank you for reminding me of my upcoming
4: 35
5: mortality.
4: Years old. 35 years old.
2: He's definitely the darling, isn't he? I had to do this one real quick, even if it makes us late, because it just doesn't happen often. The hosts of The View always say something completely ignorant, and no one ever usually corrects them. Here's Joey Behar spotting off and gets put in her place immediately. Listen.
6: Obviously, New Yorkers are not watching Fox constantly. And so they're not afraid of the term democratic socialism. If I fall down, I want an ambulance. If my house is on fire, bring your hose. You know what I mean?
7: All so right. You just talked about these goods and services. You want the police to come. You want the fire department to come. Well, one of your new candidates, Avila Chevalier, who won last night, wants to abolish the police and all prisons. She was asked four times, how would you deal with somebody who committed murder then? What is your plan? And she dodged and didn't answer. She tweeted that Obama is evil, Biden is a rapist and a war criminal, and bleep Kamala Harris. These were not people running on an affordability agenda. These were left-wing extremists that were elected last night at the expense of moderate Democrats. So a seat that you guys do need to win if you want to take back the House.
6: I don't like the way she sounds at all.
7: That's what I'm saying. Well, but she's not the part.
2: Ready, shoot, aim. We talked about this survey. We haven't had a chance to get to it yet. Maybe we'll do it at 35. I'll try. The majority of Democrats would prefer to live outside the United States. Don't expect them to celebrate a birthday this weekend. They'd rather live outside the U.S. And if you give them control, they'll create a country that makes you want to live outside of the U.S. This is a different far left than your father's far left. I don't care how much marijuana he smokes or how much alcohol he drinks. Even Bill Maher gets that. I loved his observations this weekend. Listen.
8: And finally, new rule. Let's all give it up for soccer being the greatest sport. No. No, no. Not the game itself. That sucks. I mean, there's more scoring at a Star Trek convention. But I am loving that the World Cup has brought to our shores all these people who are doing Americans the service of reminding us, just when we needed it on our big 250 birthday, that actually this place is kind of awesome. Yes, I know, how dare I, how privileged, when there are so many problems and threats and people left behind. All true. I could give you the statistics where we are not good enough and have done so many times. Infant mortality rate, 54th in the world. Women in government, 85th. Overdose deaths, lack of health insurance. Yes, many problems. But that's because the name of our country is America, not Utopia. And the appropriate comparison isn't to the Eden you might imagine. It's to every other place on Earth.
2: That's your sounds of the day.
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2: 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And our polls of plenty ahead. And finally, Rory, the Supreme Court heads to adjournment. We are expecting several rulings before they do today. He'll run them down for you when your morning show continues. 25 after the hour.
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2: Coming up on Wednesday, the Speaker Newt Gingrich will join us. 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
0: U.S. and Iran have agreed to halt attacks for now following a weekend of escalating tensions in the Middle East. The latest wave of chaos started with an Iranian drone strike on a ship traveling through the Strait of Hormuz, which led the U.S. military to carry out retaliatory attacks against Iran. Over the weekend, Iran targeted U.S. allies across the Persian Gulf and asserted control over the strait, the country's foreign minister warning that safe passage would only be guaranteed for vessels coordinating with his government. The death toll from last week's devastating back-to-back earthquakes in Venezuela continues to rise. The magnitude 7.2 and 7.5 quakes are blamed for more than 1,400 deaths so far. Team Canada opened the knockout stage of the World Cup with a 1-0 win over South Africa in Inglewood, California. It's Canada's first knockout match victory in World Cup history. The round of 32 continues with three more matches today. Brazil takes on Japan, Germany goes against Paraguay, and the Netherlands meet Morocco. I'm Tammy.
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0: I guess you don't get to 250 years old without a scar or two. And with suggestions on a nip here and a tuck there, it's your morning show with Michael Del Giorno.
1: I'm a talk show host. I've done some stand-up comedy. I'm an author. I'm a husband. I'm a father. I'm an H1N1 survivor. I'm not a plastic surgeon. We're just waking up 54 minutes after the hour. The U.S. and Iran have agreed to stand down temporarily to allow ships through the Strait of Hormuz as fighting resumed again this weekend. In Venezuela, the death toll continues to rise and fast. The death toll in Venezuela now is sitting at 1,450 with 3,100 injured, but there is still nearly 70,000 unaccounted for, and a dangerous heat wave is going to scorch much of the United States ahead of the 4th of July. As the Supreme Court heads towards adjournment, there are several rulings expected as soon as today. National correspondent Rory O'Neill is here with a rundown, including the possibility of the much-anticipated birthright citizenship case. Good morning, Rory.
2: Yeah, good morning. The Supreme Court did say they will give opinions today. They didn't say if it would be all of them, the ones that are left, or which cases. But yes, we're all paying attention to that birthright citizenship case. The president signed an order that limits citizenship to children born in the U.S. with at least one parent legally in the country. When they heard oral arguments, didn't look good for the president's case, but we'll see what the justices finally decide.
1: What other ones could pop up today?
2: We've got some issues about whether or not the president has the power to fire members of the Federal Reserve Board. That's an open case. How about election laws in Mississippi that allow mail-in ballots to come in 5 days after the polls close? And then there are cases about laws that ban transgender athletes in youth sports. Idaho and West Virginia both passed laws that ban transgender athletes in youth sports. When they had the oral arguments earlier this year, the conservative court sounded like they supported the idea of letting those states keep those laws on the books. So that one's being closely watched because many states may soon follow suit if the laws are found to be constitutional.
1: And last week, we had three rulings from the Supreme Court, two of which went in the president's favor. One was kind of unrelated to the president, but he was somewhat two for two last week. We'll see how he does this week. Rory O'Neill, great reporting as always. We appreciate it. And he would have said, I appreciate you. Okay. Meanwhile, prosecutors and defense attorneys for the accused CEO killer Luigi Mangione are going to be in federal court today to discuss proposed questionnaires for the potential jurors. More with Tammy Trujillo.
3: Mangione is facing both federal and state charges for the December 2024 murder of UnitedHealthcare CEO Brian Thompson on a Manhattan sidewalk. Both sides are also expected to discuss details about the trial schedule. Mangione's state trial is set for September, while the federal trial takes place next year. I'm Tammy Trujillo.
1: 14 Saudi nationals are dead after a crash of a helicopter operated by a state-run oil giant. Lisa Carden has more on that story.
4: The crash happened Sunday in Ras Tanura, west of the Strait of Hormuz. A spokesman for the Ministry of Energy says the company started crude oil loadings Friday after a four-month pause. The cause of the deadly crash is under investigation. Saudi Arabia is the world's largest exporter of oil. I'm Lisa Carden.
1: Well, Stevie Nicks and Tim McGraw are at least set to perform at Taylor Swift and Travis Kelce's wedding. That's according to Page Six. She wore that Stevie Nicks t-shirt at Game 4 of the NBA Finals. She released a song called McGraw. There's two clues. Earlier this week, City Hall confirmed there's a permit for a Friday bash for more than 1,000 people. We presume that's the wedding. And then a more intimate event for 100 people, one being the wedding, one being the reception, I guess. And other than that, birthdays today, young Shelton's dad, Lance Barber, is 53. Gary Busey is 82. iHeartRadio host Charlamagne the God is 48. Mel Brooks turned 100 yesterday. So did my lifelong friend Keith Andrews. He turned 62 yesterday. It's your birthday. Happy birthday. We're so glad you were born. One chance to live Monday, June the 29th. It'll never happen again. Make a difference in someone's life and cherish your own. And we'll see you tomorrow morning for the next Your Morning Show.
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10: The lights are back on in parts of northern Arizona. I'm Matt Mattinson, KNST News. APS turned off the power temporarily Saturday, which affected around 8,000 customers. The utility pointed at red flag warnings across the region, noting the move was to combat the risk of wildfires. This couple talking about their experience to Fox 10.
11: Just feel like we're stuck at home.
12: I have macular degeneration and I can't see even in the dusk.
10: APS tells the outlet they were also looking into any damage to infrastructure, installing equipment, and trimming trees. Power was fully restored yesterday. 4th of July travel is underway.
13: AAA projects 1.59 million Arizonans will travel 50 miles or more this week for the Independence Day holiday. While that's a little more than last year's total, the Auto Club notes that it's a smaller increase compared to recent year-over-year gains. Driving is once again the most popular option, with 1.2 million people expected to get behind the wheel. The busiest travel days are projected to be July 2nd, 3rd, and 5th, between the late afternoon and early evening hours. Wendy Swanson, KNST News.
10: With that, Tucson gas prices are holding steady as the week gets started. Data from AAA shows that the average price for a gallon of regular is $3.89, around the same price as yesterday, and is 18 cents less than last week. While it's a 74 cent drop from last month, the new average is still higher than last year, when drivers were paying $3.02 a gallon. I'm Matt Mattinson, KNST AM 790, Tucson's most stimulating.
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17: This is the best of the conservative circus. The media says that the White House is in disarray, while the stock market surges are saying something else.
18: Ladies and gentlemen, children of all ages, welcome to the Conservative Circus with James T. Harris.
17: Are we watching chaos or is this calculated? Good morning, my friends. You know, yesterday the Dow Jones had a 1,000-point jump. Investors are breathing easier. And suddenly, the headlines are saying Trump and his own defense secretary are at odds. You've got President Trump talking about negotiations with a more reasonable regime, while Pete Hegseth says, we're going to keep dropping bombs until Iran folds. And in the media, oh my goodness, mixed messaging, confusion, dysfunction. Now, hold on a second. Let's pump the brakes a little bit. Markets don't jump 1,000 points on confusion. And energy markets don't react to chaos. Enemies don't fracture because of incompetence. So what's really going on here? I do believe that this is not mixed messaging. This is layered. As we talked about here recently, President Trump doesn't do things like other presidents, you know, previous presidents. On one message for Wall Street is to keep the markets calm. One message for Tehran is keeping them guessing. And one message for our so-called allies, you know, handle your business.
2: Did you see Trump's Truth Social post yesterday? Where he basically told all of Europe, get your own damn oil.
17: That's right. Yes.
2: What a
17: yes.
2: Boss move.
17: Yeah. Get your own damn oil. It's like that. Oh, you know, it's like the Chicken Little story.
2: Right? You're
17: Who's
2: not going to help me?
17: Who's going to help me? Who's going to help me?
2: Not now. I, said France. Not I, said England.
17: Oh, okay. Hey, the bread's done. Who wants a slice?
2: We do.
17: No.
2: We do.
17: No. No. Yeah, he's calling them out. And this is a beautiful thing. And a little bit later this hour, I think we're going to hear from, or in the show, we're going to hear from Marco Rubio saying, hey, you know what? Maybe we don't need NATO. Seriously? I love that. And how's the media spinning that? Inside of Iran, you've got citizen leaders whispering about deals, while the real power, the Revolutionary Guard, is digging in. That's not stability.
2: Now, CNN just reporting that Trump stated Iran's president is asking for a ceasefire. And, of course, Iran's saying, no, no, nothing, no. We will not bow down to the great Satan.
17: Right. I mean, listen, so there's chaos inside of Iran. There's not chaos with the Trump administration. And what that report tells me that the regime is starting to crack. When you hear different voices coming out of the same administration, you're not hearing confusion. We're not hearing confusion out of the Trump administration. I think what we're hearing is strategery. We're hearing pressure applied from multiple angles.
2: You know what you're hearing? You're hearing dissension and confusion from the progressive left and the news media because they're tactics and their angles haven't worked yet to dissuade and hurt the president of the United States.
17: Absolutely correct. Absolutely correct. President Trump is waging a different battle. I mean, let me rephrase this. It's the same battle. It's the battle, you know, a Republican or a conservative administration against the Democrat Party and more importantly against the media. But the tactics have changed. President Trump, who is media savvy? President Trump, who is court savvy? He is battling them in a different way, and they haven't caught up yet. You know, in wartime, well, look, there's this old line. I think it was from Winston Churchill. Truth is so precious, it needs a bodyguard of lies. Translation, you don't show your hand, you shape the battlefield. And that's exactly what the Trump administration is doing.
16: And we'll learn a lot more tonight, 6 o'clock Arizona time, when Trump addresses the nation and gives us an update on the war. Now, the reports that are coming out, Trump is saying, a few more weeks.
17: Right.
16: A few more weeks, we'll wrap it up.
17: Right. Right. Yeah, 2-3 weeks. And then the media tries to get a hold of that. Trump is panicking. He wants out of Iraq. Okay, the press keeps taking Trump literally, but the people who are paying attention, they're watching what happens, not just what's said. And what's happening? Well, again, markets are rising. Energy pressure might be easing. And Iran's leadership is looking over its shoulder. Again, that's not chaos, that's leverage. And if you can't tell the difference, you're not analyzing the game. You're just reacting to all of the noise out there, the noise that is purposely coming from the media and coming from the left. Now, again, President Trump is predicting, you know what, we got 2 more weeks of this, 3 more weeks of this. And the reason why he's saying that, and notice, you know, he's backed away from mission accomplished. But when you look at the assets that have been destroyed, you know, even Abby Phillips has to acknowledge that, yeah, you know what, Iran is very much diminished. They're still launching or lobbing bombs here or there, but they don't have what they used to have. They can't make the threats that they used to make. Because everyone's been watching, yeah, as their navy's been sunk. Their drones have been destroyed.
16: Their Ayatollah has been killed.
17: The whole leadership has been killed. The first and second wave. The present leader is nothing more than a cardboard figure.
16: You forgot one key thing.
17: What's that?
16: An impotent cardboard figure.
17: Oops, you're right. An impotent gay cardboard figure.
16: Well, that's what the rumors have.
17: That's
16: been
17: what the CIA is saying. Well, right. You know, we can't trust the CIA unless right. It's convenient. But yeah,
16: you think maybe he's hanging out with Kristi Noem's husband?
17: Ooh,
16: maybe they're sending.
17: Now, how dare you? How dare you bring Kristi Noem into this conversation?
16: I didn't bring Kristi Noem into it. I brought her husband, her cross-dressing husband.
17: Well, actually, we got to talk about this. We do have to talk about this.
16: Can I give credit to our good friends Chloe Travis and Buck Sexton?
17: What they do?
16: They've branded the Ayatollah as the Gayatollah, which I kind of find it. I admire that. I heard that and I was like, God dang it! Why didn't I think of that?
17: So we'll go with that one, the Gayatollah. We'll carry that water. Yeah, that's good. That's pretty good.
16: We might as well get some mileage out of it because I don't think he's going to be around too long.
17: You know what? When the bench is thin, politics stops being about the best candidate. It starts being about the most convenient. I think that's how President Trump ended up with Kristi Noem. I'm not going to pile on Kristi Noem, but boy, this is bad. This is bad. This is so bad that Aaron introduced my nap yesterday, interrupted my nap, calling me up talking about, you see what's happening when, what? Dude. The husband is a mess. The husband should have been in the Biden administration.
16: Yes.
17: We will talk about the Kristi Noem's woes.
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0: 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When leadership is not based on depth, not based on record, but it's based on optics and necessity. And now I think the bill is coming due. We're looking at Kristi Noem. I never was happy with this appointment. Kristi Noem going from governor of South Dakota to Homeland Security. Why? I guess on paper she did check the boxes. Strong conservative branding, media friendly, loyal, easy to look at until you get it up close. A fighter in the culture wars.
1: But I do feel bad for Kristi Noem. Because she came under a lot of fire.
0: Do you feel bad for her?
1: I do. On a personal level. Not for her, I don't want to say failure is a strong word, but I don't think she was great as the Department of Homeland Security Secretary.
0: She shot her dog in the face.
1: That doesn't bother me.
0: You're a dog lover.
1: I am a dog lover, but you know what? That doesn't bother me because sometimes dogs got to be put down.
0: Ooh, he said that. I didn't say that.
1: Yeah.
0: Mucho, that was not you.
1: There's a difference between when you're living in the suburbs, you got a little purse dog, and you're out in the rural areas, and you got working dogs that do working dog stuff. Mm-hmm. And if a dog is biting, like,
0: that's the country.
1: You got it. Sometimes you got to do what you got to do.
0: You're gonna pay for that.
1: That's fine.
0: Talk back.
1: That's fine. Come at me, bro.
0: All right. Yes. But you have sympathy.
1: I feel bad for her because she caught a lot of strays from the media, from conservatives, from definitely from liberals when it came out that she was having an affair with Corey Lewandowski, that they were doing a deed.
0: Mm-hmm.
1: But now we kind of find out, I mean, there was trouble at home.
0: Well.
1: And there's a lot of trouble at home.
0: Mm-hmm.
1: And it looks like it's because her husband, he wanted to be more beautiful than Kristi Noem.
0: I am beautiful. Who was that?
1: Divine.
0: You're not making your excuses for Kristi Noem's infidelity, but you can begin to understand what was going on when we look into the household and find out that her husband had a secret life where he was cross-dressing and having, I guess, inappropriate conversation with other women folk online.
1: He had prosthetic boobies.
0: Ooh.
1: A boobie suit.
0: Ooh.
1: Bigger boobs than Pete Buttigieg had when he was trying to chest feed his infant husband, Chastain.
0: Bigger breasts than Kristi Noem had. What?
2: Bigger than Dolly Parton, man.
0: Yeah, man, that was huge.
1: They were bigger than Sydney Sweeney.
0: We saw the pictures.
1: They put those pictures
0: in the regular media, I think.
2: I mean, those things were exaggerated.
0: They were like really, really big. They were really,
2: like
0: really
2: double H's.
1: I mean, yeah, that's the kind of big. I mean, and look, in the spectrum of TNA, right. I'm definitely a T guy. And you would be more of an A connoisseur.
0: Well, how do you know that?
1: Because you've told me, James.
0: I haven't said a word.
1: Uh-huh.
0: You are lying.
2: You are the devil.
0: Uh-huh. It's your devil talking to you this morning.
1: I'm just saying that there comes a point where, but first of all, it's a suit. They're not even,
0: They're not real breasts.
1: If you want boobs, dude.
0: They were not attached.
1: You got doctors that'll do that for you.
0: Well, I don't know if doctors could pull that one off, though. That would take a lot of skin grafting, and where would they get it from? I mean, that's how big these breasts were. They were just like, come on. Seriously.
1: Defied science.
0: Right. And that's what he was into. Now, you know what's so crazy? This just broke a day or two ago?
1: Yesterday it broke.
0: This is the man that sat behind Kristi Noem during the hearings when they were just peppering her, you know, with the allegations that she was having an affair with Corey Lewandowski. And he sat there and he said, I will stand by my woman. I'm going to stand by her during this term. Well,
1: Well, of course he is.
0: Yes. Now we know why. And we are told also that this blindsided Kristi Noem. Do you think if she was really blindsided by this? Do you think she had an inkling of what was happening?
1: Well, look, she was in. My immediate thought went to, how do you hide that breast suit? Mm-hmm. Like, I buy a new pair of tennis shoes, and my wife knows.
3: Exactly.
1: Mm-hmm. I get a new hockey jersey coming to mail. My wife goes, hey, what's in the package?
0: Mm-hmm.
1: She looks in the closet. Hey, you didn't have that one before.
0: Yeah, but isn't this the woman that, didn't she lose her handbag twice or something, like leaving the restaurants?
1: You know, look,
0: even
1: I
0: he
1: mean,
0: got past it, Secret Service.
1: And she's
0: got
1: been
0: her
1: out
0: stuff.
1: In D.C., you right, know, and, right. you know. So I could see where that part of the depth of the perversion might not have been known, but I would guess that she knew something was amiss.
0: Her women folk intuition had to be kicking in, you know.
1: It's also, can I just point this out? If you are the head of the Department of Homeland Security, this is the agency that oversees, you know, spy operations How do you not know your husband's leading a double life?
0: Let's take it a step further. How could the Trump administration not know that Kristi Noem's husband was leading a double life?
1: Yeah, because you got to do thorough vetting, right?
0: Come on. This is the way I'm saying. Something's
1: wrong
0: with the bench.
1: Security, I mean, I had to go through White House security protocols one time to do a radio event on the White House lawn when Bush was the president of the United States.
0: Mm-hmm.
1: They called my parents.
0: I mean,
1: and this was just to make a dopey radio station on the White House. I didn't go in the West Wing. I didn't go in the Oval Office.
0: Let me correct you on something. There's nothing dopey about any radio station that is broadcasting from the White House.
1: Well, you didn't work for this radio station.
0: To your point, and see, this is not about mocking a family. I mean, this is about judgment. And you're telling me that you're sitting at the top levels of national security, and when you're responsible for the safety of a nation, and anything that creates vulnerability, anything that opens the door to blackmail, good God, becomes everybody's business. This is not gossip. This is reality, and this is a situation that Kristi Noem was put in because her husband was a freaky dink.
1: Well, and I think you said it best right before we started this segment. This is the kind of stuff we expected from the Biden administration.
0: Yes.
1: The Sam Brentons of the world. The interns parading around like, we voted for Donald Trump in no small part
0: to clean all that up.
1: Because we wanted an end to this nonsense.
0: Bring disinfectant to Washington, D.C.
1: I'm not going to pass judgment too harshly on Mr. Noem.
0: Right.
1: If that's the life you want to live, God bless you.
0: No. Now, hold on now.
1: Well,
2: there's a big problem here.
1: You're free to do you.
0: What's that? What's the problem?
2: You do know what he was doing with that suit.
0: What suit?
2: That.
0: Oh, the bodysuit with the boobs?
2: He was part of a special chat group. So the images that you guys have seen on TV, those were captured off a chat group.
0: Oh.
2: So he was talking to other females that like guys that dress like that.
0: Oh.
2: So if we're talking about national security, you have all these women that are not vetted that could be from foreign nations talking to this guy.
1: But another Fang Fang situation going on.
0: Did you know the Fang Fang stuff is back in the news today too?
1: Uh-huh.
0: Oh, see, this, you're bringing up a very good point here, Mucho.
1: But wait a minute.
0: Does
1: that make Mr. No? This is where the new modern definitions
0: right?
1: of men's and women's
0: come
1: is
0: on.
1: And say, is Mr. Noem a lesbian?
0: Ooh.
1: Because he's a woman. He wants to be a woman talking to other women.
0: Maybe they should be sending Mr. Noem up in space today on the Artemis.
4: Good morning, gentlemen. I was already pretty disappointed with the vanity commercial by Kristi Noem, but now it's come out that her husband's boots are bigger than Beth's on Dog the Bounty Hunter. That's just shameful.
0: I know.
4: They just need to go away and hide.
0: You know, I think you're right. I think you're right.
1: Hard to hide those, though.
0: But they're huge boobs.
2: He didn't even cover his face in these chats.
0: He didn't. You know, there's more to them. We got to talk about this. And we also may have to bring in Fang Fang. Because the Fang Fang files, they're threatening to release the Fang Fang files.
1: Eric Swalwell don't want none of that smoke.
0: He don't want anything to do with
1: that. He's
0: begging.
1: You know what this just proves?
0: What does it prove?
1: It proves what I've said all along.
0: What you been saying?
1: Washington, D.C., is a moral corrupt swamp that just needs to be drained from.
0: It is a sleigh ride to hell. Both sides are ho, straight to hell. We'll talk about this coming up next.
3: People near a wildfire north of Sedona are being told to be prepared to leave. I'm Matt Mattinson, KNST News. Authorities put some communities on set status over the weekend as the pocket fire's footprint grew. The fire has now grown to over 9,500 acres and is 0% contained. Windy conditions led to a major increase in size for the fire and sent smoke across the sky that could be seen in Munns Park. Officials provided an update yesterday.
5: We had a big blow yesterday, makes it burn hotter, and actually our spot distance goes farther. So, you know, you combine that with a low relative humidity, and then also our dead fuels because we had very little snow.
3: The blaze has been burning for 10 days now, but it's still unclear what set off the flames. Tucson hotshot crews are on hand to support the effort of putting out the blaze. The Diamondbacks are back at Phoenix after being swept by the Rays. The Snakes were in Tampa over the weekend and lost all three games against the Rays, including yesterday's tilt 5-1. Arizona begins a 6-game homestand today when they welcome their division rival, the San Francisco Giants, to Chase Field. I'm Matt Mattinson, KNST AM 790, Tucson's most stimulating.
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1: You are listening to the Conservative Circus, 550 KFYI, 790 KNST, the free iHeart Radio app. This is the big controversy right now that it just came on the scene yesterday. We started to learn about this.
2: That Christine Ohm's husband had been living a secret life online as a cross-dressing, gender-bending male pretending to be a woman, and as Mucho pointed out in the last segment, was going in online chat rooms talking to other women who like men who dress up like women. And, you know, I mean, to each their own, if that's what makes you happy in life, the only difference is that he was married to the Department of Homeland Security secretary, and that's
1: a little problematic.
2: That's a little problematic.
1: It's problematic.
3: I wish you guys could see James's face when Aaron's given the summary. I mean, you were just staring into space, like thinking, "How does a woman like to see another woman?"
1: I don't. Well, you know, everybody has their kink.
2: Well,
1: I mean,
2: there are women who like other women. Those are called lesbians.
3: But a guy dresses another woman. Like, he was like doing math in his head.
1: I'm trying to figure that out.
2: I mean, just judging from the pictures, right? Like, if you're a woman that likes a woman, wouldn't you like a woman?
1: Well, see, here's the deal. No, that's not necessarily true. Remember last week we had the lesbian who was confused. She said she had a lot of lesbians that had a penis. So that confusion is out there.
2: Now, we do have one listener,
1: right,
2: that says that this isn't important, James.
1: Oh, it's not?
4: Yeah, this is Brett in Tucson. I was just wondering if we could talk about some relevant news. We are going to space today or something like that. Just the fuck.
1: He wants us to talk about relevant news?
2: Yeah, said we're going to space later today. We talked about that a lot yesterday.
3: You don't want to hear us talk about the space thing.
2: We might touch on it today, but you could certainly download the Conservative Circus podcast from yesterday.
1: We spent a considerable amount of time talking about space program. You know, but and we're going to be talking about it a little bit more today. But sir, you're telling me that this is not relevant? Well, if Mrs. Mayorkas, if we learned that behind the scenes Mrs. Mayorkas was dressing up like a man and going online and having salacious conversations, you don't think that would be, you don't think we'd be covering that? You don't think we'd be talking about national security?
2: Well, we talked about it when it was Sam Brenton.
1: We sure
2: did. The nuclear dude who was stealing women's dresses.
1: Designer dresses. He was targeting it.
2: Yeah, are we maybe being a little silly and salacious with it? Sure, because it's silly and salacious.
1: But it's real.

0: And how does this not get... The concern I have is, one, as Mucho pointed out, like, you could very easily have somebody with nefarious intent go in these chat rooms and try then to blackmail Mr. Gnome and Christy Gnome with this information.
1: Yes, they would. Wait a minute. Did you say, Mucho, that this was a screenshot from one of the conversations? So obviously one of the women started talking, right?
2: Well, yeah, this was a screenshot. Now, I don't know if a woman gave the screenshot, but when they looked into his chat history, they can just grab it off the history. It doesn't mean somebody turned the picture.
1: Okay, okay. I guess the point here is they could just grab it off of the chat history. Is that open?
0: All right.
2: We learned. They can track that.
0: We learned from the Nancy Guthrie disappearance.
1: Right.
0: That we can track people on Ring cameras they've got that info. But you can't tell me that the federal government, when they vet political appointees to high-level, high-security departments like the Department of Homeland Security, that they didn't know that Christy Gnome's husband was compromised in this way? And, I mean, according to Christy Gnome, and again, I believe Christy Gnome here, she was completely blindsided by this. How do we not know this?
1: Listen.
0: How did this not come up and somebody pulled Christy aside and said, Christy, we have some unfortunate news we need to tell you. We don't think you should move forward with this appointment. And by the way, you and your husband might want to go see a therapist.
1: Can I just say something that's probably going to get me in a world of trouble?
2: Uh-oh.
0: Worse than when you said women shouldn't be allowed to vote?
1: Yes.
0: Oh, geez. Mucho,
1: well, you
0: bar
1: know,
0: the door.
1: That was based in truth. So is this, though. You've got Christy Gnome, you've got her freaky deek husband, and you've got Corey Lewandowski.
0: Lewandowski?
1: Yeah. Listen, birds of a feather. Lewandowski got Trump in trouble, you know, back in 2024. These people don't need to be around the White House.
0: That's exactly what Joanne is saying on the talkback this morning.
3: Good morning, gentlemen. I've just come to the conclusion that everybody from top to bottom in politics is just crazy in one way or another. Mm-hmm. They are the people that are running the asylum. The inmates are running the asylum.
1: I think that this is...
3: So, have a wonderful day.
0: Here we thought the most salacious story we would talk about all week would be Lindsey Graham and his friend going to Disney World as two single dudes.
1: Nope. That got bumped. You know what? Who was our last listener?
0: That was Joanne.
1: Joanne is absolutely correct. You know what? This country needs to head in a different direction. And the fact that Don Lemon is back and he's saying that he might run for president, I think this is exactly what we need. Coming up next.
0: Hold on, real quick. We got to get this in. I know we're running a little late.
1: Okay.
0: But Tom, I think, sums up the Gnome situation best.
1: Here we go.
4: Hey guys, Tom from Glendale, and I gotta tell you, somewhere up in heaven is a little dog named Cricket who is laughing its little collective doggy butt off. Poetic justice. How cool.
1: Dang.
2: Thank you.
1: He took it back to Cricket.
2: Thank you.
1: He took it all the way back to Cricket.
2: Rest in peace, Cricket.
0: Cricket says karma's a biatch.
1: Don Lemon is throwing his hat into the ring. He might just be... He talked to his husband about it. We're going to talk about
2: Don. Future first, gentlemen.
1: Yeah, this is very important, too, for our listener who's concerned about us talking about important things. This is important.
0: I guarantee you Don Lemon has worn a breast suit.
1: That's coming up next, man.
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1: Whoa.
0: That's network, strange. That's too big of a word.
1: Network would inquire, would imply that there are multiple stations carrying it. Don Lemon has a microphone and a cell phone and posts stuff to Lemon Nation, like when he staged the church protests.
0: How come he's not in jail? But I know, but what's going on with that? This is kind of the underlining frustrating that he's here popping off like this. He's talking about running for president. I guess you could say that, you know, President Trump did run for office too with all those indictments. But this one doesn't seem like it's going to stick. So he feels free. He's out there on Elimination. You're right. His YouTube podcast thing, because he couldn't get one up on X. He almost did have one, but then he started talking trash in an interview with Elon Musk and ended up losing his job right there in the interview. So he started his own thing, Elimination. He's saying it might be time that he is capable.
2: But it's not about money for me. So do I ever think about it? Yes. Could it happen? Yeah, it could happen. If the opportunity presented itself, the right opportunity presented itself. Look, if I wanted to, I know people are going to think I'm crazy. This is going to be the headline and people are going to laugh about it. I think I could be president of the United States. I could definitely run this country better than Donald Trump.
1: You know what? Go ahead, Don. Go ahead. I would love nothing more to see you throw your hat in the ring, and he couldn't even get out of the primary
0: process.
1: What
0: would make him, what would the scenario be that would be right for Don Lemon to run for high office? What would be the right scenario? And notice how crazy this is. Before Trump, would anybody like Don Lemon or everybody say, I'm going to jump in and I can run and become president of the United States? No, you had to be a politician. You had to go through some type of ranks. It was even weird for a senator to think that he could jump in. Usually it would come from, you know, governors. Trump changed the whole landscape when the first office he ever ran for was the presidency and he won. Now everybody thinks they can do it.
1: I mean, you had Jesse Ventura, the wrestler.
0: Yeah, but that was governor.
1: But that was a governor.
0: That was governor.
1: You know, you had Jesse Jackson, who was a community organizer and but involved in the political game. But he didn't win, right?
0: No, not even close.
1: You know, because Joe Biden didn't like black people, and he had to steal speeches and stuff to try and prevent him from
0: being. Pretty much,
1: you know.
0: So yeah, this is odd thing. These people with Trump derangement syndrome think they can do what Trump did. So yeah, maybe. And you know what? If he were to run, do you think Lemon would be a Democrat or a Republican?
2: As an independent, though, there would be a hard time for me to run for anything because, you know, the way the system is set up, I'd have to choose a side. And so, you know, I probably would have to become a Democrat. And am I at that point
0: would
2: now? No, and I know people are going to say Don Lemon is crazy, but why can't I think about running for office?
0: Why can't
2: I think about being president?
0: Why
2: of the
0: can't
2: States?
0: You? You go, you do you, Don. You do you. I mean, yeah. Why can't you? Why are you? What's holding you back?
2: Did anybody think Barack Obama, as he says, this guy with a funny name is from a mixed background? Did anybody ever think that he would become president, that he had that aspiration? I don't have an aspiration to become president, but I do think that I could run this country a lot better than Donald Trump.
0: Yeah, I could run the country. I think that I could run the country a lot better than Donald Trump. See, these people, this is part of the problem. Trump gets in, and because Trump got in and he came from business and TV, everybody thinks they can get in and everybody thinks it'll be easy to govern the country. Please, please, please. Even in his own, you know, interview there where he's saying maybe I should run for president, you know, Don Lemon doused himself and then changed his tracks.
2: Do you know what else I think that I could run better than most people? And I was actually talked about to my husband about that last night. A news organization, because I was there. I've been in the game for so long and I'm not interested in being, you know, the anchor out front. Mm-hmm. I could come in and fix the bulk of their problems and lickety split in no time flat.
3: Boom. Boom. Wow, I feel like we're making news. The Lemonheads merch is about to get become collector's item.
2: Yeah. So Lemonheads 2028. I'm building my own channel and I'm building my own network, and we'll see where that goes.
1: So you're doing this.
0: This is what you're doing.
1: Just like you staged the church protest in Minneapolis, you're doing this for self-promotion.
0: Right.
4: Yeah. Let Don Lemon throw his tiara in the ring. We'll have a field day with that one.
0: Absolutely we will.
1: And by the way, I got bad news for Don Lemon.
0: What's that?
1: You can't call your fan club the Lemonheads. That's already trademarked by the band from the 1990, Evan Dando's band, the Lemonheads.
0: You might get sued.
1: Yeah, you've already lost. You don't have an original idea in your body, Don.
0: No, he doesn't.
5: And I don't like his sound effects either.
0: What?
5: His sound effects when...
2: And...
0: Only you, Mucho. Oh!
1: Macaroni in a pot. Was that Cardi B that said it was macaroni, like macaroni in a pot? Mucho, was that? Okay, thank you.
5: Wow. But for him to say, yeah, I'm going to run and run my own network and do this and do that.
2: I could come in and...
5: Yeah, I'm good.
0: And we're good. News is next, and then more of the best of the conservative circus on 550 KFYI, 790 KNST, and the free iHeartRadio app.
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7: Anytime this socialism is tried, and the USSR is but one example, but remember, then they had all their satellite examples. You know, they're in charge. State control of industry. Well, isn't that what they're talking about by promising everything is free and that we're going to take over the energy sector? Good luck with that. You know, they make the promise that, well, basically the working people are exploited workers and, you know, go to Trotsky, explicit about the need to replace free commerce and government-controlled planning. State control of, you know, you can look at the classical definition of socialism. You know, that economy begins with the liquidation of the market, and that means the liquidation of regulation. And by the way, they're the ones that set all the rules. This is what they're offering America in this election.
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11: The lights are back on in parts of northern Arizona. I'm Matt Mattinson, KNST News. APS turned off the power temporarily Saturday, which affected around 8,000 customers. The utility pointed at red flag warnings across the region, noting the move was to combat the risk of wildfires. This couple talking about their experience to Fox 10.
12: Kind of just feel like we're stuck at home.
13: I have macular degeneration and I can't see even in the dusk.
11: APS tells the outlet they were also looking into any damage to infrastructure, installing equipment, and trimming trees. Power was fully restored yesterday. 4th of July travel is underway.
14: AAA projects 1.59 million Arizonans will travel 50 miles or more this week for the Independence Day holiday. While that's a little more than last year's total, the Auto Club notes that it's a smaller increase compared to recent year-over-year gains. Driving is once again the most popular option, with 1.2 million people expected to get behind the wheel. The busiest travel days are projected to be July 2nd, 3rd, and 5th, between the late afternoon and early evening hours. Wendy Swanson, KNST News.
11: With that, Tucson gas prices are holding steady as the week gets started. Data from AAA shows that the average price for a gallon of regular is $3.89, around the same price as yesterday, and is 18 cents less than last week. While it's a 74-cent drop from last month, the new average is still higher than last year when drivers were paying $3.02 a gallon. I'm Matt Mattinson, KNST AM 790, Tucson's most stimulating.
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0: Thanks for listening to the best of the conservative circus. The riots are viral. The outrage is viral. The live streams are viral. But the revolution never showed up. Why?
16: Ladies and gentlemen, children of all ages, welcome to the conservative circus with James T. Harris.
0: I'm going to tell you why this morning, because the shock doesn't work anymore. The left has spent years normalizing chaos. They spent years burning police cars. They've had masked mobs with their Antifa, screaming activists blocking traffic, riots called mostly peaceful, looting reframed as justice, disruption elevated into virtue. And now they have a real problem. Nobody's shocked anymore. As a matter of fact, I'm bored by it. I'm looking at what's happening in Newark, New Jersey, and I'm bored. And I'm thankful that they don't bring the crazy out here, but there's a reason why they won't do that, because we're just sort of a different stock. The folks out here in Arizona, folks out here in the West, we're just not, no.
1: It's called the Second Amendment.
0: There you go.
1: It's called, there's definitely a FAFO factor to doing what they're doing in the liberal blue states.
0: Yes, yes.
1: You don't see them doing see this that. In Texas.
0: No.
1: You don't see them doing it in Tennessee.
0: No.
1: It's Los Angeles. It's New York.
0: Yeah. We don't have the burning police cars out here. No.
1: I mean, occasionally they try to do some of that.
0: Well,
1: it gets contained very quickly.
0: Put it like this. When we have it, it really is spontaneous. It is something kind of went wrong. It's not planned. You don't bring that plan to chaos,
1: well,
0: you know, to our backyard.
1: There was the viral video several years ago. I believe it was after a Trump rally, and the same knucklehead Antifa crowd started going around the convention center and, you know, protesting and rioting. And then the one dude had the septum ring and took the beanbag right to the gonads.
0: Yeah, shot right in the balls.
1: And I believe, you know, he now can't have children, and he sings soprano.
0: Oh, that's terrible. Yeah, I remember that. And I remember how the police got in trouble because I guess they put it on a coin or something to pass it around.
1: Yeah, a challenge coin, yeah.
0: We double dog dare you to bring that out here. We will shoot you in the balls with a beanball bag and laugh at you. You'll become lore. We don't do that. They're showing us all the stuff going on in blue cities and blue states, and it's just insufferable. Oh, yeah. Oh, everybody's at something. No, they're not. They're not. Otherwise, there would have been a worldwide revolution, but there's not. Nobody's shocked. And that may be the biggest political miscalculation of the modern activist movement. They believed constant outrage would permanently energize the public. Instead, we're exhausted. I'm just sick of it. Americans have been force-fed so much manufactured hysteria, manipulation, so much emotional, just baggage, so much nonstop crises, existential crisis language. People have we've grown these calluses now, political calluses. Fatigue. And now even the left-wing activists are starting to admit it. You got a gathering of radical organizers in Berkeley openly complained that their movements create viral moments but fail to create lasting political victories. Durr? Ruh-roh-rary? They admitted protests have become branding exercises, influencer culture, live stream theater, performance activism. In other words, content, not conviction. That's a pretty wild confession to make. Yeah, what we're doing out here is political theater. We're throwing rocks and we're breaking glass and we're stomping on cars and we're getting in the face of ice. We're not really trying to, change the world. We want content. For years we had to put up. I'm sick of it. We've been told that these demonstrations represented unstoppable moral momentum. Oh, but now even the folks inside of the movement are quietly realizing something I imagine very terrifying to them. Most Americans have tuned out. Now, I'm tuned in because I have to be. I'm part of the reason why you're able to tune out, because I'll come here and I'll talk about it. But I got to tell you, I could give
1: doing the Lord's work. Damn, doing the Lord's work.
0: The Lord's work. We are. Absolutely. I look at this though and my eyes roll. I'm like, I'm sorry. Oh, we have more Democrats that are storming the ICE facility. Okay, whatever. Okay. I can't tell you some of my dark thoughts on this. You know, my Kent State thoughts. When are we going to get serious? When is law and order going to get serious? At the end of the day, why have Americans tuned out? I'll tell you why. Because most normal people have to get up, wake up early to go to work, to pay mortgages, to raise our kids, to survive the latest bout of inflation, to avoid crime and try to preserve some level of peace. Meanwhile, the activists, well, they keep escalating, you know, their theatrics trying to recreate the emotional shock of 2020. That's probably the last time. The George Floyd riots, was that the riot, the protest, to end all protests? I've already told you how I feel about protests and marching. I kind of flip-flop back and forth on that, don't I? The freedom of speech thing.
1: Yeah, but I can understand the frustration, because what the left does is riot.
0: Yes.
1: It crosses a line.
0: Yes.
1: It always goes from the sidewalk to with a sign yelling, "We don't like this policy," to I'm going to harass a law enforcement, a federal government agent. I'm going to take shots at. I'm going to throw rocks, right? And there's a big difference. And so that's it's understandable why you could see, like, the, when they're perpetually stepping over the line
0: habitual.
1: Of what is constitutionally protected free speech into violence, that you're like, you know what? You don't get free speech anymore.
0: Right. Habitual line steppers. Habitual. Let's keep crossing the line.
1: I believe
0: stepping
1: it was
0: over the line.
1: George H.W. Bush that said, fool me once, shame on me. Fool me twice, won't get fooled again.
0: That's right.
1: Bumbled his way through a bunch of different colloquialisms there. But
0: when everything is treated like an emergency, eventually nothing feels urgent. When every disagreement is called fascism, people stop listening. When destruction becomes routine, the spectacle loses its power. I mean, this is why people are so dumbfounded with what President Trump did to Washington, D.C. yesterday by cleaning it up, by turning on the fountains. They were aghast. They were like, it's so beautiful. You want to be a rebel these days? Clean up your neighborhood. You want real shock value? Act decent in public. Holy cow. That's where we are. We've seen enough chaos to recognize that unrest alone does not produce wisdom. It's just noise. Doesn't create leadership. Who's protesting? Are they making life better? No. That's where I am today. I think it was Antifa being bussed in that really did it to me. They just bussed in with their shields and their riot gear, bussed in, and we watched them organize and line up, and then okay, the lights, camera, action. Do what I said. Shut up.
1: No person is illegal.
0: Hey, Governor Hobbs, was that the trans flag she dropped over there at the Capitol?
1: It's one of the LG. I can't even keep them straight.
0: I can't keep track of it anymore.
1: I mean, you know.
0: It wasn't the American flag. It wasn't the flag of Arizona. It was the alphabet flag, the alphabet people flag. I'm getting sick of that, too.
1: One of those pastel with a bunch of triangles and a bunch of colors. And then they're like, well, what about the amputee, bisexual, little people with short hair and alopecia? We need a color and a shape. That's what it's come down to.
0: That's what it's come down to. Oh, it is. Oh, wait a minute. It's gay month.
1: Pride month, James.
0: No, it's gay.
1: Pride.
0: Gay month. Gay pride. Gay. So gay. This is going to be the gayest month ever.
1: Speak for yourself.
0: We're going to talk about Hobbs dropping that flag.
1: I feel proud this month.
0: You do feel proud?
1: Yeah, proud to be a straight, white, Christian,
0: that's
1: conservative
0: racist.
1: Male.
0: That is racist.
1: Where's my parade? I promise not to pull my wiener out at the parade,
0: ooh,
1: too.
0: Ooh.
1: I keep it in my pants.
0: Okay, I'm going to commercial. It's gay month.
1: I'm not simulating any sex acts or nothing. I just want to walk down the street and wave to people.
0: And here we go.
1: Throw some candy out.
0: Gay month coming up next.
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24: 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The peahen is the female. They are not native to the United States, although they thrive in coastal, warmish areas.
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23: 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Mm-hmm. Science has discovered semi-recently those vibrations are in lockstep with the peafowl's head feathers that they used to think were just for show, but mm-hmm. now they realize they vibrate at the same intensity and that they can actually, you know, sort of feel when those tail feathers are vibrating in their direction through their head feathers.
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0: This is the best of the conservative circus. 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To our LGBTQ plus community, I will always stand up for your freedom to be who you is. Love who you is and love your right to live with dignity and respect.
1: Were they not allowed to do that in Arizona before the flag was unfurled?
0: No, apparently not.
1: Oh, mm-hmm. Okay.
0: Unfortunately, it wasn't a mission accomplished flag that she dropped. You know, it was the Pride banner.
1: Hey, is this the appropriate time to mention that Pride Phoenix is bankrupt?
0: Yeah, so is Pride Tucson. Pride Tucson is out of business.
1: It's kind of funny that all of these Pride organizations are going out of business when we stop funding USAID and we start
0: amazing?
1: Rooting out all the fraud in the government organizations.
0: I think this is the great last gasp. You're seeing the Democrats, you know, run to the microphone to try to give praise to the alphabet community. I think this is the beginning of the end. I think this big push is very telling because we're just not up for it anymore. And Governor,
1: you can't get it up for Pride?
0: I can't get it up for Pride. That works. Can't get it up for Pride. Now we just need a song. The priority of the day yesterday was for Hobbs to hang the Pride banner. This isn't about whether adults should be treated with dignity and respect. Of course, they should. And I would even argue they have been. Every Arizona should be treated with dignity and respect. That's not the issue. The issue is why government has become obsessed with symbolic activism while basic governing keeps falling apart. Why? Why? The executive tower is supposed to represent all Arizonans, right? Republicans, Democrats, independents, gay, straight, religious, non-religious, rich, poor, everyone. Short, tall, small people. Notice I didn't say midgets because that's not appropriate anymore.
1: Stop it! Little people.
0: Little people.
1: But yesterday we particularly want to point out gay little people.
0: Yeah, why? Why?
1: They're oppressed, James.
0: Notice Katie Hobbs never put out the...
1: I don't know if you know this or not, but gay people have it really hard. Society hasn't fully embraced the gays or the lesbians.
0: Right.
1: Or...
0: the T's or the...
1: Yeah, it's really hard to be gay in America in 2020. So they don't have any rights.
0: Right.
1: They can't get married. Mm-hmm. They can't adopt kids. Mm-hmm. Did you know that this authoritarian Nazi orange man is trying to say that transgenders can't serve in the military? They're so oppressed, James.
0: This
1: authoritarian Nazi Mussolini-like dictator is trying to say that it's inappropriate for a gay stripper drag queen to go in your first grade class, have a child sit and grind on his lap and read a book.
0: That's oppression. That is oppressive. You know, I got a question. If the executive tower is now the billboard for ideological causes, which causes qualify? Do we hang a banner for border agents trying to stop fentanyl trafficking? What about a banner for foster families? What about a banner for, you know, a free education, free schools, ESA programs? How about a small banner, a banner for small businesses drowning under the weight of inflation? Oh, wait a minute. How about families trying to survive, the power bills continuing to go up, utilities go up? How about a banner for that? How about a stance or a statement from the governor saying, no, we recognize you. We're proud of you. We take pride in how we're trying to help you and just you being out there.
1: I've got a really novel idea.
0: Come on.
1: What if we unfurled... I mean, get this, James. Uh-oh. This is really radical.
0: Uh-oh.
1: Pablo, get a pen. You're going to want to write this down. What if, as the governor of Arizona, we unfurled an American flag.
0: Stop it.
1: And talked about how we were proud to be an American, where at least I know I'm free. And then right underneath the American flag, you unfurled a state of Arizona flag.
0: Come on now.
1: To thank God that we live in one of the most beautiful places on earth. And then you just left it at that. And then you just said, hey, American in Arizona. I think we've covered everybody in Arizona.
0: Wouldn't that be inspiring? I like that idea. I like that idea a lot.
1: Yeah, instead of siloing us into groups like Democrats are wont to do, and you know, we have to move all the blacks into one congressional district and all the gays into another congressional district, you know, we could just all be American and all be Arizonan, and we just leave it at that.
0: You know, remember a time when like Virginians were proud of being from Virginia, and New Yorkers were proud of being from New York. And, you know, the Midwest had a certain kind of stock in the state. The rivalries between the Midwestern states.
1: Mm-hmm. Yeah.
0: You know, that was like, that was wholesome. That was just great. Well, proud to be proud to be from this state and this culture. See, you Democrats, now you taking it and you taking that pride and you put it on a person's skin color or their sexual preference. And when you really think about it, it's kind of disgusting. Should we describe what Katie Hobbs is really proud of when she's flying that flag? Should we go down each one of the letters?
1: Well, I can tell you what she's proud of. She's proud to pander to the LGBT community.
0: You're being kind.
1: To try and get votes.
0: You're being kind. What is she celebrating? What is all this gay pride stuff celebrating? I found a clip that was actually pretty graphic.
1: Well,
0: But
1: here's the thing, James. As a black man, you should understand this because you saw this in the last presidential election vote, right? They're only proud of the LGBT community as long as the LGBTQ plus 2IA community votes overwhelmingly for the Democrat Party. The minute there's a shift in those voting trends, they will drop you like a bad habit and shift their attention to the illegal aliens.
0: Well, you know, case in point, Mayor Pete Buttigieg is celebrated as the first gay cabinet member, but he wasn't.
1: That would be Scott Grinnell.
0: Thank you very much. But Scott Grinnell is a conservative.
1: So just like Scott Bessent isn't celebrated.
0: Right.
1: Nobody does Vanity Fair style articles about he and his, I guess he's, I don't know if he's married or not.
0: Yeah,
1: because
0: I
1: don't really care.
0: Well, you know.
1: Because he's the treasury.
0: Partner.
1: He didn't get appointed for being a gay guy. He got elected for being the treasury secretary.
0: There you go.
1: But I know all about Buttigieg's, was it Chasten? Or
0: Chasten.
1: I guess father number two.
0: With the big breasts is breastfeeding his kid.
1: Was,
0: they both
1: that
0: did that.
1: That was Buttigieg wore the fake breasts.
0: Come on, y'all. Come on. Help me. This is what we have to celebrate. We got to celebrate that. We got to celebrate women having their period. I'm still not over yesterday. That generated a lot of negative energy towards me yesterday, speaking the truth of that. Oh, you mentioned that there's actual bail. There's a bailout. We're going to talk about this a little bit later. They formed a bill for menstruating women, time off and all that kind of stuff. what if Katie Hobbs is gonna like fly a big tampon over the building downtown? Tampon flag, what?
1: A little string dangling down from the tail there.
0: I had a good friend say, "What are you? Some kind of shock jock?" I'm the way. If I talk about what the Democrats are doing, all of a sudden I'm a shock jock. Is that how it works? Stop it. See you soon. I don't know what you're looking at, Pablo. You're supposed to have Luther ready. You see the state of mind that I am in right now. You're supposed to have that on the ready.
2: I can't get over what Aaron
1: you
2: said.
1: You can't play Luther.
2: Flag. We can't play
1: Luther, James. No, Pablo, we can't. It's Pride Month.
0: But he's gay.
1: We got no.
0: Luther was gay.
1: What, really?
0: Yeah, you didn't know that?
1: Luther Vandross?
0: Yeah.
1: He made all that baby-making music and never made a baby?
0: He was in the closet.
1: He
0: never felt comfortable coming out.
1: Luther was on the DL?
0: He was on the down, down low.
1: He was in the church choir?
0: Gay! Yeah,
1: what?
0: Luther was gay.
1: Are you sure about that?
0: I'm positive about that. You don't think you gonna ask me, am I sure about anything about Luther? Gay. Yes, he was.
1: But how can he be your favorite then? Because you're
0: I'm a homophobic.
1: You're homophobic. See, we gotta go to the news. We're
0: really late here. I'm sorry, but we'll continue this conversation. Luther was gay, and I love him. Coming up next,
1: but not in that way.
0: Exactly.
3: People near a wildfire north of Sedona are being told to be prepared to leave. I'm Matt Mattinson, KNST News. Authorities put some communities on set status over the weekend as the Pocket Fire's footprint grew. The fire has now grown to over 9,500 acres and is 0% contained. Windy conditions led to a major increase in size for the fire and sent smoke across the sky that could be seen in Munns Park. Officials provided an update yesterday.
4: We had a big blow yesterday, makes it burn hotter, and actually our spot distance goes farther. So, you know, you combine that with a low relative humidity, and then also our dead fuels, because we had very little snow.
3: The blaze has been burning for 10 days now, but it's still unclear what set off the flames. Tucson hotshot crews are on hand to support the effort of putting out the blaze. The Diamondbacks are back at Phoenix after being swept by the Rays. The Snakes were in Tampa over the weekend and lost all three games against the Rays, including yesterday's tilt 5-1. Arizona begins a 6-game homestand today when they welcome their division rival, the San Francisco Giants, to Chase Field. I'm Matt Mattinson, KNST AM 790, Tucson's most stimulating.
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4: I shouldn't. Luther Vandross was a gay man, but never came out during his lifetime.
3: Told you he was on the down low.
4: He built a massive career catering primarily to female audiences, many of whom viewed him as the ultimate romantic fantasy.
3: Yes, sir.
4: But he kept his personal life highly regarded to protect his image and career.
3: Highly protected, yes.
4: So wait a minute. You're telling me that it's possible to be a gay person and have a very successful career and not necessarily hide your sexuality, but not make it the focal point of your entire being?
3: Imagine that. If Luther Vandross were alive today, he would not be participating in pride parades.
4: Now you're going to tell me, next you're going to tell me that Freddie Mercury was a gay man.
3: Yay!
4: I'm jesting.
3: You did know that. But I can
4: Thank
3: understand.
4: Thank God the straights still have Elton John.
3: But I would understand why you wouldn't know that about Luther, because Luther didn't cross over. I mean, Luther didn't cross over.
4: Well,
3: the last song, Dance With My Father Again, that was his first major crossover.
4: To be perfectly honest.
3: You didn't know that one.
4: Until I met you.
3: Right.
4: That was probably the only Luther Vandross song I would have heard and said, oh yeah, that's Luther Vandross.
3: Luther Vandross saved my life.
4: I was we've had this conversation before. Luther Vandross is held in high regard in the black community.
3: Among the blacks.
4: For most white people, like, we're aware that, but he wasn't like, but it would be like, if I said George Strait to you, you'd be like aware, but like, you wouldn't know all the intricate details about his career and all the songs.
3: I don't even know what he looks like.
4: Right.
3: I just know the name.
4: And
3: sort of.
4: Right. And that's, I mean, talented.
3: No doubt.
4: But yes.
3: If I heard who did you say? George Strait. If I heard a George Strait song,
4: music.
3: I would probably.
4: 60 number ones.
3: I would say, you know, yes, I've heard that before. That's George
4: right.
3: Strait? Okay.
4: And that's kind of how it was with Luther.
3: Was
4: that's
3: George Strait gay?
4: No.
3: Wasn't gay?
4: I don't believe so. I mean, right. But see, here's the thing. I don't make it a point to go around and go, hey, you know that singer? They gay?
3: Mm-hmm.
4: Or, I mean, at this point, I just kind of assume that most megastars have a skosh of homosexuality built into
3: them.
4: Well,
3: if
4: right?
3: you go to a Diddy party, you probably are.
4: You
3: got a skosh.
4: You know, I mean, they're talking about, I'm a fan of Mick Jagger. There's all kinds of rumors about Mick Jagger and David Bowie.
3: We know David Bowie was gay.
4: He was, you know,
3: that was in the Ziggy Stardust phase.
4: But again,
3: he was bi because he married that very exotic looking
4: mom or
3: yeah,
4: whatever.
3: Yeah,
4: yeah. I mean, like, I don't care. Just put good art and music.
3: That's what
4: out.
3: I'm saying. Like, see, you didn't know that Luther Vandross was gay. Luther Vandross was gay, and we didn't care. You know why? Because he didn't put it in our face. You had to speculate, and then when we found out about it, Arsenio Hall tried to get it out of him, but he kept it, you know, arm distance. You know, I just haven't had that type of love yet. He was always longing for a relationship. So yeah, he was gay, and nobody cared. Why? Because he could sing. Dibbity dibbity dee.
4: But he
3: could
4: sing. You tell me, Luther didn't come out with a song called "Born This Way"

0: horrible second. I love this one. This is my favorite one, Pablo.
1: Door up into my surprise, and you were standing.
2: See, open the door. He's right. Talking about the closet.
0: No, he's not talking
2: he was
0: about the
2: trying
0: closet.
2: To tell you
0: he was
2: all
0: not talking
2: along.
0: About the closet. He's
2: open
0: about
2: the
0: that
2: door
0: woman.
2: And unfurl the gay pride flag, because I'm
0: not
2: gay.
0: That, but for much of his career, Luther was fat, too. He was fat and gay, and nobody cared.
2: I believe in the gay community. Don't they call that a bear? Like a big fat
0: Seriously?
2: Gay dude. I that's yeah.
0: He's a teddy bear or like,
2: no, like
0: a bear?
2: A kind of big hairy guy is a
0: I'm not familiar with that. I'll be
2: you
0: honest
2: know why,
0: with you.
2: You know why I know this? Because in college I had a gay roommate and he told me all about this.
0: He was a bear? You had a gay roommate in college?
2: Yeah, strictly yeah.
0: You lived with a homosexual.
2: I did.
0: You know what that makes you? A straight man living with a homosexual.
2: An ally of the gay community on Pride Month.
0: There's sitcoms about this.
2: Yeah, it's, I mean, yeah.
0: Coming
2: two
0: up
2: bedroom
0: next.
2: Apartment, I should point out. Two bedroom apartment.
0: Oh, no. Okay, thank you for that. Yeah, I saw you. I thought y'all shared a bed.
2: No, we ain't
0: you
2: shack
0: didn't share
2: up.
0: The bed?
2: Yeah.
0: Okay.
2: I had to move
0: I
2: out.
0: I wouldn't
2: though.
0: Say shacking up, though. I would just invite you
2: he,
0: move out.
2: He got a boyfriend, and then that was it. I was like, okay, I'm out. I can't be here no more. I'm out. Peace out, Kevin. And Kevin was a big man.
0: He was a big. He was
2: I
0: a
2: mean,
0: bear.
2: You know me. I'm
0: he
2: a,
0: was a bear.
2: I'm a stocky fellow,
0: right?
2: And it does. And Kevin made me look small.
0: Okay.
2: Kevin was a big.
0: We find
2: man.
0: All kind of things about you, extra white.
2: He was probably he's probably unfurling a pride flag and a fat flag.
0: No, a bear.
2: Flag.
0: Bear.
2: Fat flag is what I said. said don't get it twisted.
0: Oh, my God.
2: F-L-A-G. I'm not trying to get...
0: You were talking about a cigarette in England. That's what it was.
2: No, I said fat flag. Uh-huh. Let me articulate a little slower. I want to be clear.
0: Be slow. Be slow.
2: Santa Happy Santa Pride Month, everybody.
0: Happy Pride Month. There it is. That's our contribution.
2: Pablo, did you bring cake?
0: Pablo
2: I mean, my
0: cake
2: my
0: cake.
2: My ability to celebrate
0: cupcakes.
2: Particular holidays
0: is centered around cake.
2: Is centered around
0: cake.
2: Cake
0: consumption. It's
2: or pie.
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6: 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We also have a two-minute delay on Oracle southbound from Oro Valley to Tucson Mall. 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
20: I'm Storm Tracker 4 meteorologist Steve Cortez. We get a break from the heat today with below average temperatures. Tucson will have a high of 100 while surrounding areas will be in the upper 90s to low 100s. Breezy conditions will pick up throughout the day. I'm Storm Tracker 4 meteorologist Steve Cortez on News 4 Tucson.
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2: 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Okay?
22: Morning. This is Gary down in Tucson, Arizona.
2: Morning, Gary.
22: It's getting very hard to listen to this program anymore. It's very juvenile and childish. They just talk about nothing. Good luck.
23: James T., you made the comment Luther saved your life and then left us hanging. How so? I want to hear the story.
2: See, and here's the paradox of the problem.
21: Mm-hmm.
2: Is if you address Woody's concern about how Luther saved your life,
21: right,
2: then Gary's going to be upset,
21: right,
2: because we have to talk about Luther and nothing, and we have to be juvenile.
21: But Gary said we're juvenile. He already said he's going to not listen anymore. But
2: yeah.
21: I think, see, this is what's tragic. Gary is not recognizing the brilliance of how we approach topics on this show. He doesn't recognize the creativity.
2: We fling poo at the wall and sees what sticks?
21: That's not exactly it.
2: Oh,
21: that's not exactly it.
2: Oh, you mean there's thought and foresight?
21: If we have to explain, you know, how we come about this, yeah, there is some improv in there. But at the end of the day, I mean, with our last
2: topic
21: here.
2: The whole point is that it's Pride Month. And the Democrats and the left love to make a big deal about Pride Month and point out and talk about ad nauseum everybody's sexuality, because to them, your entire reason to being is what color is your skin and who do you like to mesh up private
21: and
2: parts
21: if
2: with.
21: If it doesn't line up with the Democrats' ideology, you know, then you are a heretic. Then you are to be persecuted. Then when I mentioned that Luther Vandross is gay, I mean, it kind of works. I'm talking about him as doing, you know, Pride Month. Aaron had no idea that this brilliant artist was homosexual. How is that even possible? How is that possible? There used to be a day and age when people didn't care about that.
2: You could be one of the most successful, one of the most recognized, highest selling
21: soul
2: R&B singers.
21: R&B.
2: I mean, you want to talk about love and then not have your sexuality be a big deal. Look at how far we've come from the 80s and the early 90s to your point where Arsenio Hall was questioning Luther Vandross, and Luther very politely just said, hey.
21: He didn't go there.
2: To now, where if Luther did that today, the gay community would boycott and he needs to be, they would out him.
21: They would out him. This is the point, Gary. We got to that without going down a checklist, without, you know, being dry and just what? Like,
2: I also would like to point out, just for anybody that has an objection. I mean, you say the name of this show probably 50 times in 4 hours, right? Just remind people, what is the name of this show?
21: The Conservative Circus.
2: Right. You ever been to a circus that doesn't at least try to make you laugh and try to be a little silly sometimes?
21: Never.
2: Okay.
21: And I understand because our hard-hitting analysis sometimes is just absolutely brilliant as well. But you said we're juvenile. We're actually trying to reach juvenile people. We want younger people. We want younger folks tuning in. That's the flavor of Extra White. Extra White has a unique appeal to the middle school.
2: Well, I am perpetually 13. Sometimes I grow up and I'm like 16.
21: Right. Sometimes. But that's what we do, my friends.
2: Hey, whoa. Okay, I don't want to get into it because you got to tell Woody how Luther.
21: Oh, Woody!
2: You have 90 seconds. Did Luther save your life?
21: I was a student in Nottingham, England, and I went over there. It was very bold of me. I didn't know anything about Nottingham. I didn't know where I was going to school. All I knew was Robin Hood, Sherwood Forest, and white people. And I got there in the middle of the night, actually, by a mistake. And I'm in Nottingham, and I'm looking around, and I'm terrified because I'm like, who's going to pick me up? This place is very, very, where are the white people? Where are the black people? Didn't know. And then I looked up at the subway sign. Luther Vandross had just did a concert in Nottingham Stadium. And then I knew I was safe. I knew that any town that could embrace Luther Vandross, where he could have a sold out concert, because he sold out everywhere. And I come to learn that England absolutely loved Luther, loved him. Some of his most iconic concerts took place there. I didn't know that at the time. Luther Vandross, that one poster gave me hope, peace. More peace than hope. But I looked at the whole city and the whole experience differently because of that. That's how Luther saved me, because I was terrified. I don't know why why did I do this? Now I know why. That's what happened. News is next, and then more of the best of the Conservative Circus on 550 KFYI, 790 KNST, and the free iHeartRadio.
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32: The lights are back on in parts of northern Arizona. I'm Matt Mattinson, KNST News. APS turned off the power temporarily Saturday, which affected around 8,000 customers. The utility pointed at red flag warnings across the region, noting the move was to combat the risk of wildfires. This couple talking about their experience to Fox 10.
33: Kind of
6: just feel like we're stuck at home.
7: I have macular degeneration and I can't see even in the dusk.
32: APS tells the outlet they were also looking into any damage to infrastructure, installing equipment, and trimming trees. Power was fully restored yesterday. 4th of July travel is underway.
8: AAA projects 1.59 million Arizonans will travel 50 miles or more this week for the Independence Day holiday. While that's a little more than last year's total, the Auto Club notes that it's a smaller increase compared to recent year-over-year gains. Driving is once again the most popular option, with 1.2 million people expected to get behind the wheel. The busiest travel days are projected to be July 2nd, 3rd, and 5th, between the late afternoon and early evening hours. Wendy Swanson, KNST News.
32: With that, Tucson gas prices are holding steady as the week gets started. Data from AAA shows that the average price for a gallon of regular is $3.89, around the same price as yesterday, and is 18 cents less than last week. While it's a 74 cent drop from last month, the new average is still higher than last year when drivers were paying $3.02 a gallon. I'm Matt Mattinson, KNST AM 790, Tucson's most stimulating.
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21: This is the best of the conservative circus. They told you Biden was sharp, steady, and fully in charge. Now Jill Biden admits she thought he was having a stroke.
17: Ladies and gentlemen, children of all ages, welcome to the Conservative Circus with James T. Harris.
21: Haven't America suffered enough already? I mean, this is amazing. After four painful years of watching Joe Biden wander through the White House like a confused tourist looking for the hotel buffet, Democrats still won't let this thing die. Just let it die.
2: This is the sharpest version of Joe Biden we've ever seen.
21: You can count on it. Didn't he drop an F-bomb?
2: I believe the exact quote was from Joe Scarborough, host of The Morning Joe. Start the tape. Start the tape. If you don't believe that this version of Joe Biden is the best version of Joe Biden, you can go F yourself.
21: That's what he said. That's what he said.
2: Meanwhile, the man's wife was like, I think he had a stroke.
21: Of course, she was talking about the debate between President Trump and Joe Biden, the horrible debate, the beginning of the end.
2: You mean the debate that the Democrat Party pushed up earlier purposely so that they could show the world what they already knew?
21: And shame
2: this
21: man
2: was incompetent and mentally incapable of holding the office so that they sabotaged him so they could push him out?
21: You know, this is the greatest scandal. This is the biggest scandal in American history. the fact that you had the media, the Democrat Party, everybody just bamboozled, just urinate in your face and tell you it was raining. Did I use that right?
2: Yeah. Good job.
21: Thank you. The country survived inflation. The country survived chaos at the border. We survived watching world leaders treat America like the nursing home wing of the global politics that we were. Remember Biden just aimlessly wandering around when some dude was parachuting or something like that? Remember him aimlessly wandering around on the world stage?
2: Remember when he had the press conference after it came out that the Department of Justice said, well, we can't really prosecute him for having documents and stuff because no jury in the world would let this riddled old man stand trial because he's mentally incompetent. And he got up on the stage and said, I'm not. And then he confused the president of Mexico and Egypt.
21: We survived all of that, and now they want us to pretend we didn't see what we saw with our own eyes.
2: But I have a question.
21: Come on.
2: This is really important.
21: Come on.
2: Why now?
21: Why now? Great question.
2: Why is Joe Biden coming? I mean, that was what? That was 2024. Around this time, I mean, that's 2 years ago, and Joe Biden is no longer president. Thank you, Jesus.
21: Thank you, Jesus.
2: But why would she come out with these revelations now instead of on the campaign trail when she was telling us we were racist if we didn't want her demented, old, decrepit, senile, stroked, out husband to be president?
21: That is such a good question. What Aaron is alluding to is the fact that now Joe Biden, I guess she's pushing a book about the big
2: What? She's hawking a book?
21: But the big reveal, the big hook is that Jill Biden says, you know, during that infamous debate that she thought her husband was stroking out.
0: Were you horrified as you saw it unfold?
1: I wasn't horrified. I was frightened. Because I had never, ever seen Joe like that.
2: Liar.
21: Lies.
3: The COVID, excuse me, with dealing with everything we have to do with, look.
2: Yeah.
3: If we finally beat Medicare.
2: Oh, God.
1: Before or since? Never.
0: Or since.
1: Yes.
0: Or You've since. Never seen them like
1: never.
0: That.
1: No.
0: What happened?
1: I don't know what happened. I mean, as I watched it, I thought, oh my God, he's having a stroke.
2: And it's I'll tell you what happened. Jill, I'll tell you what happened. Your husband got on stage with Donald Trump and got his ass kicked.
21: Well,
2: and then he got so flustered that his brain shut down.
21: I will never forget. Even at the time, we said we just watched the greatest wipeout. You will never see another wipeout debate like this ever again. A decisive, clear, utter win because one of the contestants they put on stage had dementia.
2: Now, do you remember, was it 2020? That was the debate between Biden and Trump that just turned into an epic shouting match back and forth.
21: Yes, that was 2020.
2: That was a train wreck.
21: It was.
2: But then this was a train wreck for a completely different... I mean, it was like the train just ran over the guy because he... It was like watching a one-legged man in an ass-kicking contest.
21: Let's not forget, and you just mentioned this, the Democrats did this on purpose.
2: Oh, yeah.
21: They put Biden out there for the whole world to see. They put Biden in a position where he could not deny that there was a problem. And it was all choreographed because immediately after the debate, you had, I forgot who the CNN commentator was, come right out and call for Biden to step down. Call for the party to make a move.
2: I believe he was like, during the debate, I'm hearing from high-level Democrats. It's time to go.
21: Yes.
2: We have to figure it out.
21: The biggest lie ever perpetuated on the American people, the Biden administration. Now you have Jill Biden out here saying, you know, I think he was having a stroke. You know, no, no. Yeah, he was stroked out before. The stroke had done his damage by the time you rolled him out there on the stage. The biggest lie that was ever told is Joe Biden is fine. He's sharp as a tack. No, he wasn't. And every single person around him knew it. The media knew it. The Democrat Party knew it. And Jill Biden absolutely knew it. Remember, at the time, we were accusing her of elder abuse because she knew the condition her husband was in. But for whatever reasons, be it money, be it power, be it influence. Do you remember when Hunter Biden took over the cabinet meeting?
2: We went from, just think about this for a minute. We went from a senile stroke patient with dementia running the cabinet meeting to a crackhead.
21: Correct. Correct. This is what we suffered through under the Biden administration. Hasn't America suffered enough? Apparently not.
2: You going to buy this book?
21: No.
2: Oh.
21: No, I'm not going to buy the book. But is it just the book? Here's where we have to, here, you know, and you, I want to invite you to, you know, chime in on this using the Talkback mic, my friends, a free iHeartRadio app. The timing of this, what is going on?
2: Jill needs to make a dollar because the gravy train is over.
21: Okay, Aaron just got it started. This is for a buck. What else could be going on? We'll talk about it.
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1: Because I had never, ever seen Joe like that. I mean, as I watched it, I thought, oh my God, he's having a stroke.
26: Good morning, gentlemen. I feel you're being hard on Jill Biden. I mean, she said Joe had a stroke. Joe had a stroke. After all, she is a doctor. Have a good show, guys.
21: Dr. Jill Biden, of course. Dr. Jill Biden. Diagnosis that her husband was having a stroke. That's what she's saying now. And of course, she is coming out with a new book. Maybe this was meant to sell the book. That is Aaron's. That's his observation. This is all about the money.
2: You don't think that would be the reason? You think she's, what other reason would she? Dude, I mean, she did nothing but
21: they
2: but defend,
21: raked in
2: defend,
21: so
2: defend.
21: Much money. They raked in so much money. They don't. They can't
2: where
21: be hurting for money.
2: Where did it go? Maybe if Joe Biden stopped buying Corvettes and ice cream, they'd still have some money left over.
21: What are you saying? You're saying that they burned through all that money already?
2: They live a very high lifestyle. Remember, I mean, there were legitimate inside the Beltway insiders mm-hmm. who said that the only reason Joe Biden was even contemplating running for re-election is because Jill Biden was like, look, dude, I like being in the White House.
21: Right.
2: I'm not going back to crappy ass Delaware.
21: Right, right.
2: I mean, Delaware is awful.
21: It is.
2: Delaware is the New Mexico of the East Coast.
21: Oh, come on now.
2: Except smaller. I mean, it's like a blink and you miss it type state.
21: We have listeners in New Mexico. I don't know if we have any in Delaware, but we have listeners in New Mexico.
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21: We got to go easy.
2: No, I'm going to call it like it is. Delaware is... Is it
21: an SO state?
2: No, it's not quite S-hole territory. I mean, it has some beaches, although I think Rehoboth Beach is in Delaware, and I think that's a gay beach. Like, it's very popular with the gays. Not that there's anything wrong with that.
21: Not that there's anything wrong with that.
2: It's either like Maryland or Delaware. I'll have to double check. I remember when I lived in that part of the country, I remember telling a friend one time mm-hmm. When I was single, I was like, hey, I think I'm going to take a weekend like and go to the beach. And they're like, well, where are you going? I'm like, oh, well, I've heard Rehoboth these days. And they were like, no,
21: Oh, really?
2: And then my friend was like,
21: they stopped you cold?
2: Are you a homosexual? Ooh. And I went, no, sir. And he's like, then just go to Ocean City.
21: Wow. I didn't know it was like that.
2: Oh, yeah.
21: Okay.
2: Yeah. Lots of rainbow flags and, you know, mm-hmm. pride. And it's just not the kind of place you wanted to go as a 22-year-old single dude. Okay. Trying to pick up chicks. That, at the beach.
21: That was a very important adjustment. I'm glad that they shared that with you. Otherwise, yeah, you could have been a different extra white today.
2: Yeah, it would have been a whole... Yeah, I don't know that that would turn me. I don't know that there's anything that could turn... Because I was born this way.
21: I am well familiar with that. We suddenly have Jill Biden out there admitting that Joe Biden, she thought he may have a stroke. That she's talking about the infamous debate that took place between... Joe Biden and President Trump at the time. And it was kind of amazing, because everybody saw this. We all knew what was going on. And that's not what she told us at the time. Remember, after the debate, you had Joe Biden saying, "Good job, Joe. You did a fantastic job at that.
6: You did such a great job. You answered every question. You knew all the facts."
21: Like a kindergarten teacher.
2: But you said he had a stroke.
21: Yeah.
2: But which one is the lie? You ever have to play that forced, like, corporate game, right? Two truths and a lie? You did it, Joe. You answered every question. You had a stroke,
21: and
2: Joe.
21: And you still, should she have been calling 911?
6: Joe, you did such a great job. You answered every question. You knew all the facts.
2: That's the lie.
21: That's the lie. You know what? Here's
6: ask the crowd. What did Trump do?
2: Kicked your husband's ass.
21: All Trump did was lie. Who is lying now? If you thought he was having a stroke, wouldn't you have the ambulance with your first responders rush the stage? Or if he made it through the debate, wouldn't you have them come and get him right away and check him out? That's not what happened. She was out there doing the cheerleading. You know, we're being told now that night was crazy. Everybody knows that was the crack up, right? Everybody remembers that performance.
2: Well, that was the plan. I mean, all of this comes into place when you remember this was the Democrat plan, because they knew what we knew, but they lied to us about what we knew.
21: Lied.
2: Because the American people, despite what we're... I know we're going to, a little bit later in the show, we're going to showcase the dumbness of America on full display at a Safeway grocery store.
21: Yes.
2: But for those of us that pay attention, the voting public, hell, even the people that all don't really pay attention knew that Joe Biden had problems.
21: But here's the thing. For years, we were mocked for pointing out the obvious. We were called cruel conspiracy theorists, cheap fake pushers. Remember that? Meanwhile, the man who could barely finish a sentence wandered off stages. He shook hands with invisible people.
2: Pooped with the Pope?
21: He did poop with the Pope. He sharted with the Pope. He needed color-coded instructions just to function in public. But now, after the damage is done, Democrats want to rewrite history. They want retroactive honesty without accountability. No! I say no! You don't get to gaslight the entire country, the entire world for 4 years, and then suddenly become truth tellers because the polling changed. Could that be it? Could it be the polls? Are they still watching polls over there in Camp Biden? Why are these people still everywhere? Why do Democrats never go away? Go away. Why are we still seeing Obama? We don't see George W., do we? Well, every once in a while at a funeral.
2: I mean, every once in a while he'll pop up, and they'll do the feature stories like, oh, he used to be a president. Now he's on his ranch and he paints. And then, periodically they'll bring his establishment ass out and be like, say something negative about Trump. And he does it somewhat gracefully, but then they're like, I'm voting for the Democrats because we can't allow the MAGA party to take over, and I won't forgive him for calling my brother a bad name.
21: Well, okay, but see, even that happens rarely. Hillary Clinton, she still pops out of her wine cave every 6 months. The Forest of Chappaqua lecturing America. Barack Obama, he's still running commentary.
2: From, well, hell, he still wants to be president. I mean, he was the guy pulling the strings during the Biden administration.
21: Yeah, exactly. Now we got Biden. The Bidens are trying to rehab the image of one of the most humiliating presidents we've ever had.
2: We need to put a stop to something on the talk back.
21: Come on.
2: Happening real quick. I mean, I just want to let the listeners know. You know, I know, Pablo knows. Joe Biden is not a real doctor. I want to thank the 320 people.
21: Oh, people are coming here checking us on that.
2: See, that's part of the joke is that we call to comedy. Emphasize the fact that her doctorate is in education.
21: Come on now.
2: But
21: come on,
2: the
21: y'all.
2: Democrat Party and the media had to add the doctor to her to make her sound astute. You don't have to
21: point it out.
2: I mean, we appreciate the assist, but we're trying to leave the talk back up for snarky, witty comments.
21: Right. You don't need to inform us on that. When we say something like that, should we say wink, wink, nod, nod?
2: No, I think we just let it
21: doesn't
2: stand
21: that kind of give
2: own.
21: It away? It kind of gives it away.
2: Dr. Jill. There's a lot of people.
21: Dr. Jill, PhD. How about that? Dr. Jill, PhD. Again, now we're qualifying. We're qualifying. We don't want to qualify the joke.
2: We'll
21: it's funny on the
2: Dr.
21: song.
2: Dr. Jill.
21: Y'all better stop. But we do appreciate you using the talkback mic.
2: All the time. Feel free to interact with the show any way you want.
21: The Bidens won't leave because the myth has to survive. The myth that you got the gals on The View. They're still pushing the narrative that Biden was a great president that accomplished so much. We'll listen to their drivel and laugh coming up next.
3: People near a wildfire north of Sedona are being told to be prepared to leave. I'm Matt Mattinson, KNST News. Authorities put some communities on set status over the weekend as the pocket fire's footprint grew. The fire has now grown to over 9,500 acres and is 0% contained. Windy conditions led to a major increase in size for the fire and sent smoke across the sky that could be seen in Munns Park. Officials provided an update yesterday.
7: We had a big blow yesterday, makes it burn hotter, and actually our spot distance goes farther. So, you know, you combine that with a low relative humidity, and then also our dead fuels because we had very little snow.
3: The blaze has been burning for 10 days now, but it's still unclear what set off the flames. Tucson hotshot crews are on hand to support the effort of putting out the blaze. The Diamondbacks are back at Phoenix after being swept by the Rays. The Snakes were in Tampa over the weekend and lost all three games against the Rays, including yesterday's tilt 5-1. Arizona begins a 6-game homestand today when they welcome their division rival, the San Francisco Giants, to Chase Field. I'm Matt Mattinson, KNST AM 790, Tucson's most stimulating.
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21: Shouldn't Dr. Jill Biden have known that? Being a doctor.
2: She's a doctor. She's very doctor. Educated. Right. But instead, what did she do? She went in at a Waffle House or something they went to, and she was like, "You did it, Joe!" No. And Joe's like,
21: "You answered every question."
2: And what did Trump do?
21: She's lying.
2: So he had a stroke, and you
21: can. So you're out there cheering him on. You're out. We don't believe that. Of course, on The View, they got their talking point. They ran out there. They knew the job that they had to do. You have to defend the president. You have to defend the record at all costs. What is that? It's called, you never give up the grift. Isn't that? Yeah, I think that's one of the rules. You never give it up. You go down with the grift. The whole world knows that this man was a skin suit, quite literally. The whole world knows about the auto pen. They know that his cabinet was not functioning, that you had a handful of operatives that were literally running the nation. And yet they still want to come out and tout the Biden record.
6: I think these are legitimate questions to ask. And Dr. Reiner, who was raising these questions, also raised questions about Joe Biden's capacity.

0: you know, we're talking about our quarterly impact returns.
1: Okay. It's been a stressful 4 hours. And the hours that go into prep, yes. Yeah, you know, take a nap. But that's the difference. I'm not even, you know what?
0: What I do is I just tell Pablo, I'm like, hey, poke me when they get to the important stuff. And then he just lets me sleep for 2.5 hours as they prattle on about, you know, with charges.
1: Pablo sleep too.
0: Yeah. But see, you're James T. Harris. See, this is what happens. You just don't even show
1: well,
0: up.
1: Well, there it is.
0: And you're like, what you going to do?
1: I have privilege. I have privilege.
0: Right. You going to make the black guy go to a meeting? That's what you say.
1: That's right.
0: And I'm like, damn, I wish I was black.
1: Well, get it has its privileges. Black privilege. The View.
2: Joe Biden. Yeah, right. And I think we need to be able to have those discussions for the highest office in the land.
3: And well, I'm sorry. I just want to point out what Sleepy Joe got done while he was asleep.
4: Oh, good.
3: He oversaw a historic economy that produced over 16 million.
1: Stop. Okay. You do know that Whoopi Goldberg is reading this from a cue card. The Twitter producers handed her. They went to the Google machine and pulled out the propaganda. Pablo, back that up a little bit, please. They went to the Google machine, and now we're going to get the the propaganda about all the accomplishments of Joe Biden.
3: He oversaw a historic economy that produced over 16 million jobs. Mm-hmm. He passed bipartisan infrastructure bills.
0: Revitalized NATO. Whoopi, you can't count the Somali Leering Centers or the California Hospice
1: in
0: the job creation because the gig is up on those.
1: Right, right.
0: That basically was every Joe Biden job was Somali daycare centers and California Hospice. Yeah. Oh, by the way, news on that.
1: Mm-hmm.
0: California passed the Nick Shirley Act yesterday.
1: They did pass it.
0: Yeah. So now you can't report on it. Undercover journalist exposing massive fraud to the people.
1: Wow. Let's go ahead real quickly with Whoopi Goldberg's list.
3: Mm-hmm. Revitalized NATO and rejoined the Paris Climate Agreement. Mm-hmm. Codified federal protections for same-sex marriage. Signed the most significant federal gun safety legislation in decades.
0: Yay, Joe Those Biden are accomplishments.
1: Those were accomplishments.
0: Well, you know, he did get more votes than anybody else that's ever run for office in the history of the universe.
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2: So you asked about Hank Johnson.
1: You're right.
2: Democrat representative for Atlanta's 4th District.
1: Correct.
2: And that's him singing here, by the way.
1: Right,
2: just,
1: right.
2: Just murdering Jimi Hendrix. It's just, it's atrocious.
1: Hey, Trump.
2: It's a crime against humanity is what that is. And I had our crack research team, Google, look into it. And Hank Johnson did win his primary. So he is okay. up for election, and he is expected to handily win re-election in the Democrat 4th District in Georgia.
1: Why didn't they redraw that? Did they have any redrawing of the districts in Georgia? I think that was Alabama.
2: He's just so popular. He's
1: how?
2: Just
1: very, how?
2: I don't know.
1: How? This is the guy. Okay.
2: Yeah. This is the guy that complained about Guam tipping over because there's so much military equipment on the island. Now, Pablo's looking at me like it's a made up.
1: Oh, you think we're making this up? This is the guy who complained about there being too much helium, or what would happen if you banned helium. Mr. Speaker, imagine a world without helium balloons. You won't be able to get that high-pitched little squeak when you know, what would comedians do without helium balloons?
3: My fear is that the whole island will become so overly populated that it will tip over and capsize.
2: Pablo, see, this is what I don't know that Pablo had.
1: Pablo hadn't heard that before.
2: That's like, I mean, Pablo just lost his Hank Johnson virginity right there. I mean, I just.
4: He's serious. That's a politician, our elected official.
1: Oh, Pablo.
2: Not Pablo. Yeah, yeah. Pablo. This was not only this was is, this an is. Elected official. He was in a congressional hearing with a senior Department of War administration official.
1: He had a general sitting up there saying this to him. That's just the beginning. Oh, you know, well, we have time. We're going to have to keep you.
3: Fear is that the whole island will become so overly populated that it will tip over and capsize.
1: Yes, this is real. This was Aaron's congressman. He lived in his district.
2: I did. And before that, it was Cynthia McKinney. It's this district. This district has a long history of electing some of the dumbest people, ever in Congress, to walk the face of the earth.
1: I'm telling you that if Tallarico is successful in Texas, you're going to be able to put him in that category because this guy.
2: Do you think he's dumb or just flamey liberal?
1: He's okay. Is there a difference? Flamey liberal and dumb? Even the Democrats understand.
3: Imagine a world without balloons.
1: Oh, you thought I was kidding about that. Yes. Imagine, Mr. Speaker, a world without balloons.
4: No, you know how he ruined every quinceañera and wedding I go to?
1: Oh, this is what I'm saying.
4: We used
1: to. Listen, he was. Well, you were agreeing with Hank Johnson here because
3: this
1: was
3: bill,
1: saying,
3: which shows that this Tea Party Congress will make the tough choice to keep children's birthday parties on schedule and give industries that rely on helium the lift that they deserve. Imagine, Mr. Speaker, a world without balloons.
1: Do we have Hank Johnson?
3: How can we make sure that
2: the
3: injustice
2: for that
3: of there being no
2: talked about the midget
1: the
2: helium
1: right.
2: yeah, for I'm looking for that one.
1: Okay.
2: Comedians. In the business, we say that we're efforting.
3: To get that high-pitched voice.
1: The high-pitched voice.
3: We all hold near and dear to our hearts.
1: That's right. Imagine, Mr. Speaker, a world without balloons. He kept his seat. He kept his seat. No, is there a difference between, you know, being dumb and being uber liberal? I don't think there is. I mean, you can't be uber liberal. You can't. There's just different degrees. You have the range. A man can become a woman. A woman can become a man. I should say that's just disturbed. And then the range is when you want to try to voice that on the children. But it all starts with stuff like this. When you put too much, you put too many tanks on an island, it may capsize, and you're actually asking a general about that in a congressional hearing. Jasmine Crockett does some of the stupid stuff she said. What's the difference? Uber liberal or just dumb?
2: You're being redundant.
1: You're being redundant. You're being redundant by asking the question. We do have to. This is why. I mean, part of me is like, oh, come on, guys, come on. I don't want Tyler Rico to win, but if this keeps up, we're going to run out of fodder for the show. Democrats are the gift that keeps giving.
2: Nah, somehow I still feel like Lindsey Graham will be there. We'll be able to turn our ire to, you know, some of the establishment closeted rhinos in Congress and go after them. And now, look, we'll still have Democrats. There'll still be some Democrats. AOC's not going anywhere. We got Mamdani. You know, he's not going anywhere. Bernie's not going anywhere. Senator Spreading Bull, she's probably got a few years of life left.
1: You're right.
2: That chick that lives in her mom's basement out in Seattle and unfortunately might have Katie Hobbs.
1: Well, you know who we do have? We have Mom Donnie. And Mom Donnie has just dropped another just anvil on the backs, on the necks of New York.
2: A sickle. See, because he's a socialist Islamist.
1: Sickle hammer. Right? Sickle. We're going to talk about Mom Dami's latest communist takeover at 8:01.
2: Just as a warning, if you own any property in New York, I would call your realtor right now.
1: I think it's too late. I think they got you coming and going now if you're in New York.
2: I'd still sell it before they take it over. You'll hear what we're talking about after the news.
1: This is the best of the conservative circus. 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Church management.
2: It's like when you go to Popeye's.
1: Mm-hmm.
2: The food is good. But sometimes the management is terrible. They mismanage the restaurant. They run out of chicken. You can't get the chicken. You have to wait for like 20, 30 minutes. So you keep going back because it's good, but the management sucks.
1: Deuteronomy chapter 19, verse 14. Of course, this is the Hebrew text. Do not move your neighbor's boundary stone set up by your predecessors in the inheritance you have received in the land the Lord your God is giving you to possess. So even as God, I should have my preacher music going on in this. Even though God is saying, I'm giving you this land, but check it out. The people who were like, lived here before, their boundary stones, don't move it. Borders seem to be important to God. Maybe the Pope needs to open the Bible. Open borders equals acceptable casualty rates, and it seems to me the Pope is just cool with that.
2: I mean, I'm no theologian.
1: Come on.
2: But there are requirements to get into the pearly gates, are there not?
1: Well, they are actually the pearly gates.
2: Let's
1: the only requirement to get into the pearly gates is faith alone and Christ alone for
2: eternal life. But there's still requirements. You can't just stroll up into heaven and be like,
1: I'm here.
2: I don't believe in Jesus, but I want to be here for a better eternal life.
1: I'm not going back. I'm not going back. Isn't that what that Haitian dude said?
2: Uh-huh.
1: I'm not going back. Well, Peter, say, no, you ain't. No, but you're not getting in. But you're not.
2: You got to follow the rules. I mean, it's a very easy, simple rule to follow.
1: Do you believe?
2: But there is a pearly gate.
1: Just that. Well, I you don't. You,
2: I know the streets are lined with gold and it's glorious and wonderful.
1: You, even if you believe, you can't come up in here dressed like John Fetterman, Senator Fetterman. You can't. You got to put some. This is a wedding banquet. You can't come in here looking crazy. Look, how you looking? How you looking? Come on, y'all. Come on. Come on. Oh, there ain't no rule. Just because you don't want there to be any rules or expectations doesn't mean that that's what God is saying. Where is the Pope? How the Pope? I am not beating up on my brothers, my sisters, my Catholic brothers and sisters. I'm not doing that. I'm beating up on church management. Somebody got something to say?
2: Hey, just responding to my Popeye's Catholic Church analogy.
1: Sometimes Popeye don't handle chicken.
2: I mean, it's not the people's fault, but I don't understand how you run out of chicken. You have one job, fried chicken. And you know on a Saturday afternoon or a Sunday after church, there's going to be a rush on the chicken, and you ain't got no chicken.
1: You know what? We, the radio factory, we were out for dinner on Saturday night.
2: Yeah, well, you going to go there? You going to talk about what happened to us?
1: Yeah.
2: We had a lovely dinner. The entire crew. You were there. I was there.
1: Young Hayden was
2: there. Darren, who produces the Afternoon Addiction with Garrett Lewis. Garrett was there. Ryan wasn't there. He had something else to do. But, we were all there. And we were sitting at dinner. We had a lovely dinner. And then we ordered dessert. And
1: I'm throwing it out there. That's why you didn't mention the establishment
2: because the waitress who up to that point was a lovely woman asked, "Oh, are we celebrating anything today?" And everybody's like, and I said, "Yeah, we're celebrating. We're celebrating the election of Donald Trump, which is why we were there."
1: Why?
2: And she literally got this look, crestfallen. And immediately we were like, oh God, she's going to spit in all the dessert. And then we waited and we waited. And like the end of the Biden presidency, it didn't seem like it was ever going to come. And I had to talk to management. Like, we've been waiting for about 45 minutes to get some cheesecake up in this piece. And he took care, to their credit, they took care of it. But I'm telling you, after we made that comment, we didn't see that waitress again.
1: Ever. We didn't. We did not. I was trying to give the restaurant some love, but I forgot about that.
2: Yeah, we're not going to mention the restaurant.
1: I was about to talk about how they didn't run out and how impressive it was because of the amount of people that were in that place.
2: Oh, it was packed
1: all night long.
2: To the rafters.
1: They didn't run out of anything.
2: Well,
1: that's
2: they ran out of patience for us when we told them we were celebrating the election and Donald Trump. It was a lovely dinner.
1: The look on her face, and then she disappeared. She never came back.
2: You'd have thought she was a Colombian immigrant the way we never saw her again.
1: Young Hayden was like, what is this? Is this usually what happens? See, Young Hayden wasn't used to the whole procedure. His eyes got wide. Young Hayden, you enjoyed yourself Saturday night, did you not?
0: Oh, it was amazing.
1: Amazing.
2: Until it was time for
1: the dessert.
2: Until
1: you told these people who we were. Then all of a sudden, you gave it up. We were in there incognito. We was Clark Kent.
2: I've told
1: then you told us
2: I
1: who
2: am
1: we
2: not
1: were.
2: Living in the shadows anymore. Are you so you damn right we're celebrating. We're celebrating the return of the golden age of America thanks to Donald J. Trump.
1: Did not like
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10: The lights are back on in parts of northern Arizona. I'm at Mattinson, KNST News. APS turned off the power temporarily Saturday, which affected around 8,000 customers. The utility pointed at red flag warnings across the region, noting the move was to combat the risk of wildfires. This couple talking about their experience to Fox 10.
11: Kind of just feel like we're stuck at home.
12: I have macular degeneration and I can't see even in the dusk.
10: APS tells the outlet they were also looking into any damage to infrastructure, installing equipment, and trimming trees. Power was fully restored yesterday. 4th of July travel is underway.
13: AAA projects 1.59 million Arizonans will travel 50 miles or more this week for the Independence Day holiday. While that's a little more than last year's total, the Auto Club notes that it's a smaller increase compared to recent year-over-year gains. Driving is once again the most popular option, with 1.2 million people expected to get behind the wheel. The busiest travel days are projected to be July 2nd, 3rd, and 5th, between the late afternoon and early evening hours. Wendy Swanson, KNST News.
10: With that, Tucson gas prices are holding steady as the week gets started. Data from AAA shows that the average price for a gallon of regular is $3.89, around the same price as yesterday, and is 18 cents less than last week. While it's a 74 cent drop from last month, the new average is still higher than last year when drivers were paying $3.02 a gallon. I'm Matt Mattinson, KNST AM 790, Tucson's most stimulating.
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1: This is the best of the conservative circus. They want President Trump to be toxic, but America keeps making him more popular.
17: Ladies and gentlemen, children of all ages, welcome to the Conservative Circus with James T. Harris.
1: The leftist spent 10 years trying to turn Donald Trump into political radiation. Touch him and your career should die. Stand next to him and your reputation should collapse. Introduce him. You're a racist. Support him and you should be socially exiled. That is the strategy.
2: You know, now that you think about it, he's kind of like the Incredible Hulk. The more you shoot at him, the more you attack him, the angrier you make him, the stronger he gets.
1: It's that gamma radiation. And I got to tell you.
2: It's MAGA radiation.
1: Oh, you're right. What? I am so short-sighted. You're so creative. It's that MAGA radiation. Oh, Dave, see, that just sounds so much better. It's rolled and it makes total sense instead of the gamma that ties you back to the Marvel thing.
2: If anybody from the Trump team is listening to us this morning on the iHeartRadio app, because we do have a worldwide reach.
1: We do.
2: Despite what Jamie Oliver says that we're just some hack in a basement. Yeah. Go ahead and copyright that. You can put it on a t-shirt. I just need my 17% cut.
1: Man, you
2: MAGA, could take MAGA radiation.
1: You could take 3% and still become a multimillionaire if they use that one.
2: Yeah, you know, but
1: 17, okay.
2: I'm a capitalist. Give me my fair share.
1: MAGA radiation. And I got to tell you, because of that, this strategy is falling apart right in front of our eyes. I mean, just this week alone, look at what happened to New York Giants. The quarterback, Jackson Dart. The young man introduces the president of the United States at an event. Something that used to be considered, patriotic, normal, even honorable. And suddenly, the outrage machine kicks into overdrive. And you know this has to be a part of their strategery because you got everybody from Joy Behar to that crazy racist woman that used to be on ESPN.
2: Oh, Jemele Hill?
1: Yes. All of them are reading from the same script.
18: Well, he's free to do it, but think of the dissension that's going to cause in the locker room. He plays with black guys.
1: Ooh. Never mind the fact that black guys have endorsed him, introduced him, even for black guys formerly of the New York Giants.
2: Well, probably the most famous black guy New York Giant of all time, Lawrence Taylor. Arguably, the greatest New York Giant introduced Trump and is a Trump supporter.
1: Sports media panics. Social media activists swarm. Reporters start interrogating teammates and coaches like a crime has been committed.
2: Like they did when the Kachuk brothers laughed at the president's joke on the telephone after they won the new the hockey gold medal.
1: Correct.
2: Oh my gosh, you chuckled at a joke about women playing sports. Are you MAGA? We have to boycott.
1: Why are we seeing this? Because
2: they're desperate.
1: Well, the left no longer believes in disagreement. They believe in contamination. You are contaminated. It's that MAGA radiation. See how I use that?
2: Yeah, good job. You picked
1: rolls.
2: It up.
1: It just rolls right in there. You are genius.
2: Thank you.
1: The political model is very, very simple. If Trump touches it, destroy it. If somebody smiles near Trump, punish them. If somebody refuses to denounce Trump loudly enough, intimidate them.
2: You know what this is? They have spent, like you said, the better part of 10-plus years attacking Trump personally, going all the way back to the Steele dossier, to the FBI wiretapping his campaign funds, which we were told was far-right-wing conspiracy theory, and it turned out they can't get Trump. So now what they're doing is, well, if we can't take out Trump, let's take out anybody that supports him to try and erode his voter base and make him so toxic, people are afraid. And you know what? The gamma radiation doesn't work. We're like, you know what? I want that gamma. I want to be the Incredible Hulk too.
1: That's what's happening. I mean, look at, what's the name again? Jackson Dart? Jackson Dart. He's got that MAGA radiation. All of a sudden, he's even more popular. Look. You have a overinflated ego. Who's that? The linebacker on the Giants?
2: Abdul Carter.
1: Dude, who are you? Who are you? You know what? Now you're going to be known as the ingrate that attacked his quarterback for introducing the president. That's not a good look. It may be kind of hot right now because that's what's sizzling in social media, but that is not going to wear well with the organization.
2: Can I pretend to be Jamel Hill for a moment?
1: Come on, Willie.
2: But like, I want to be the white Jamel Hill. Okay, I'm going to take like 180 degrees.
1: Challenge.
2: Like, I'm trans Jamel Hill here, okay?
1: Oh, you are on a roll.
2: Right.
1: Segment one.
2: All right, here's what I'm... How come Abdul Carter is causing dissension in the locker room, speaking out about what his white quarterback is doing on his off time? He should have the freedom to associate with whoever he wants to. This is disruptive to the locker room. He should be focused on football and supporting his teammate on the field instead of causing an unnecessary distraction.
1: Yes. I see that. That's pretty good.
2: It's an honor for any player, Jackson Dart, or anybody on this team to be able to introduce a president of the United States.
1: You know, it's...
2: Why is what Jackson Dart speaking out a disruption, but Abdul Carter is not disrupting?
1: How about all of these celebrities who are like, well, I am not going to perform at the America 250 because I'm not political. Trump's in office and I'm not political. But the same artists were performing for Barack Obama. The hypocrisy is that's what it is. And we can see it and we're calling it out.
2: Our listeners are very ingenious. The capitalist mindset is alive and well at 6:10 in the morning, Pacific time.
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1: So dumb. I should have had that up on the store right away. I got scooped.
2: Tom beat you. 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
1: I love that price too. $17.76 for your MAGA radiation shirt. 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

0: 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Oh, but I'm, yeah, America. Yeah, we're making him more popular. We're drunk off of this. MAGA radiation. Mm-hmm. That's what it is.
1: Yeah. Trump is basically the political version of the Incredible Hulk. You can try to shoot at him. I mean, literally and figuratively.
0: Get stronger.
1: Right?
0: Fight, fight, fight.
1: And he just gets stronger.
0: It's kind of amazing to watch this. I mean, again, this is not politics anymore from the left. This is organized social pressure. And the same thing is happening with America's 250th birthday celebration. I love this.
1: This is interesting to me because there used to be a time in this country, despite our political differences, that Republicans, Democrats, left and right could coalesce over a love of country. We had minor divisions about what it meant to be an American and how to live best the American experience. And now what you're seeing from the left, the fact that this is, what is it, the quicentennial, the 250th birthday of the greatest nation that God has ever bestowed on this spinning ball of rock.
0: Ever.
1: Or some people would say flat disc, but that's neither here nor there.
0: I'm a flat earther.
1: You've got the left. They're just showing their flat out hatred of this country.
0: Think about how insane this is. America is about to celebrate 250 years of existence, and instead of coming together as Americans, the left is trying to sabotage the celebration. Why? Because Trump happens to be president during it. And you want to talk about Trump derangement syndrome. You've got musical acts that are suddenly pulling out. You've got celebrities, you know, are suddenly concerned. The media suddenly wants us to believe patriotism itself is now partisan.
1: I thank God that Donald Trump is president during the 250th birthday celebration.
0: Thank you, Jesus.
1: Because just imagine what we would be getting
0: July
1: 4th weekend.
0: Oh, wait a minute.
1: If Kamala Harris was president.
0: You just think of what we're getting. You said that and my spirit sank.
1: Right.
0: It took me back to transgenders flashing in front of the White House.
1: We would get an endless stream of, in 1619, the first slave ships arrived from Africa in Jamestown. America at 250, a legacy of Jim Crow.
0: A legacy of slavery and degradation.
1: How transgenders wrote the Constitution. America at 2. These would be the things that the Democrats would. Did you know that Betsy Ross was a lesbian? Tell me I'm wrong.
0: You're not wrong.
1: This country was founded on racist Christian principles.
0: You would have the 250th anniversary or the parade would be like a pride festival.
1: The only thing that would be celebrating red, white, and blue under the Kamala Harris America 250 would be the dildos that they were throwing into the crowd.
0: Red, white, and blue dildos?
1: To the children's. Pablo, can we say dildo at 6:20 in the morning on a Friday?
0: You just did.
1: Uh-oh.
0: What's partisan? What's partisan is the left. Everything you just said is true. The left's trying to ruin America's birthday because your side lost an election.
1: I think it's deeper than that, James. I think it's not even just about Trump. It's about an abject
0: hatred
1: for American greatness and American values.
0: They hate America because America, half of America, 70 million worth, voted for President Trump. Well, we like President Trump. Trump derangement syndrome is metastasizing incredibly fast.
1: I would also argue that the left hates America because half of the left aren't even Americans. They're illegals that they imported from other countries whose allegiances aren't to America. They're to whatever asshole third world country that they came from. And then they send whatever they get from the America back to those countries.
0: We're going to touch on that just a little bit today, because we have Governor Tim Walz up there in Minnesota making Aaron's point. They don't like you. The left doesn't like you. If you are a white male, especially, if you're a white male and you're conservative, oh my gosh. If you're any man that's conservative, oh my gosh.
1: If you're a man, they barely tolerate you, but if you throw conservative on it, oh God,
0: I'm telling you, we've got Democrat female mayors saying just that. We got it all today. The left hates you. They hate the country. And this is the reality. And it's also the funniest part. Every time they try to make Trump radioactive, try to make you radioactive, you know, just like Aaron said, segment one, they make you stronger, like the Hulk. Jason Darr's popularity has now exploded. He sold even more jerseys. Trump-backed candidates keep winning. He's 100% this election cycle in endorsements. The America 250 celebration will probably be the biggest now because controversy creates attention. The left still has not learned its lesson from 2015.
1: I'm in trouble.
0: Uh-oh.
1: Yeah, we're hearing from people that you can't say dildo at 6:20.
0: Oh, no.
2: Good morning. You can't say that word dildo on the radio. You can say Mark Kelly. Like, they're throwing Mark Kelly's into the parade to the children. Or you can say Smildo or Mark Kelly's. Have a good day, guys. Great job. Love it. Listen every day.
0: Can we say we're throwing Ruben Gallegos? That's too much.
1: So that goes back to our good friend Garrett Lewis, who you can hear every afternoon starting at 4 o'clock. Remember just a few months ago when they were having the problem throwing the self-pleasure devices into the crowd at the WNBA games?
0: Yes.
1: That was Garrett's bit. Garrett decided at that point, because he didn't want to say dildo at 4 o'clock in the afternoon, so he called them Mark Kelly's because, well... I mean, if you look at Mark Kelly, he's got that round, bulbous head, and it kind of resembles a self-pleasure device.
0: Speaking of dildos, did you see that?
1: You can't say that word, James. We just established
0: Instead
1: that.
0: Instead of Mark Kelly, did you see that the phallic symbol blew up on the launch pad?
1: The Blue Origin rocket. Blue Origin. I did see that, and I think it's very mean. All the people that were posting on X, how come that couldn't have been the rocket Katy Perry was on?
0: Oh, that's terrible.
1: That's just mean.
0: That's terrible.
1: I know she's crazy leftist, and now she's dating Fidel Castro's son, Justin Trudeau, but Katy Perry is a beautiful woman.
0: Well, she was. She's kind of shrinking up right now.
1: Oh, has she gone on a Zempic?
0: Well, something like that.
1: Uh-oh. Back in the day, I have a Katy Perry picture in my office.
0: I got that Katy Perry video with Elmo.
1: Oh.
0: Elmo, do you want to play?
1: Yes, I do.
0: Yes,
1: I do. Elmo learned to count to two. One, two.
0: Here's the deal, my friends. Normal Americans do not hate this country. Normal Americans are not ashamed of the flag. Normal Americans do not believe introducing the president is an act of extremism. And millions of Americans are getting tired of being told that they have to pretend otherwise. The left wants you to be in fear. Americans love freedom. That's why the strategy keeps failing. And that's why this show will go on. And speaking of shows, what do you think about Trump 250? What do you think about President Trump being the face of the $250 bill? Oh, I'm loving this.
1: It's been a while since we've had new currency.
0: Yes.
1: I mean, to heck with replacing Andrew Jackson and putting on Harriet Tubman. Just give me a brand new bill.
0: Give me a 250. I want a Trump. Got something creative with this. I was about to say something flat about the Trump 250. The deuce and a quarter. I want the Trump deuce and a quarter. No, you could do better than that.
1: I think Trump 50.
0: Trump 50?
1: Trump 50.
0: Trump 50.
1: It's tight. It's concise.
0: You're right. Trump Fitty. Man, we have to bottle up this first half hour of the show today.
1: Because, I mean, if $1,000 is a band,
0: right?
1: $250 could just be a Trump Fitty.
0: Trump Fitty.
1: I'm going to put Trump Fitty on it.
0: The left's heads are exploding because the Trump Fitty has been proposed. I think we should do it. We're going to talk about it.
1: We should make the entire bill red, white, and blue, too. Ooh. Just not even make it green. Just make it one of the... Because, you know, you get the Euros and you get all that...
0: That
1: kind of swishy Canada money.
0: Right.
1: You know, it just looks like a red... make it red, white, so it stands out.
0: No, red, white, blue, and gold.
1: Oh, well, the strip will be gold because, you know, they got to do the anti-counterfeiting measures.
0: That's Trump Fitty. Coming up next.
3: People near a wildfire north of Sedona are being told to be prepared to leave. I'm Matt Mattinson, KNST News. Authorities put some communities on set status over the weekend as the Pocket Fire's footprint grew. The fire has now grown to over 9,500 acres and is 0% contained. Windy conditions led to a major increase in size for the fire and sent smoke across the sky that could be seen in Munns Park. Officials provided an update yesterday.
4: We had a big blow yesterday, makes it burn hotter, and actually our spot distance goes farther. So, you know, you combine that with a low relative humidity, and then also our dead fuels because we had very little snow.
3: The blaze has been burning for 10 days now, but it's still unclear what set off the flames. Tucson hotshot crews are on hand to support the effort of putting out the blaze. The Diamondbacks are back at Phoenix after being swept by the Rays. The Snakes were in Tampa over the weekend and lost all three games against the Rays, including yesterday's tilt 5-1. Arizona begins a 6-game homestand today when they welcome their division rival, the San Francisco Giants, to Chase Field. I'm Matt Mattinson, KNST AM 790, Tucson's most stimulating.
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0: have an obsession.
1: What's that?
0: You have an obsession.
1: Oh, I do have a Katy Perry obsession.
0: This is kind of sick.
1: Well, it's not sick. It's just I have a type, James. If you've noticed something about me, Katy Perry, Sydney Sweeney. Tyra Banks.
0: Right.
1: Sofia Vergara.
0: Oh, yeah.
1: Yeah.
0: They all have something in common.
1: Elizabeth Hurley.
0: Ooh, Elizabeth. Yeah, she's lovely.
1: Yeah.
0: You have a sickness.
1: I'm a T-man. I'm a T-man. In the battle between T and A, I'm Team T all the way.
0: You are listening to the Conservative Circus 550 KFYI 790 KNSC, the free iHeartRadio app. What did you call it? The Trumpfitty.
1: Trumpfitty.
0: The Trumpfitty. It's making liberals' heads blow up.
1: The idea that they're going to release a currency in honor of the America 250 celebration.
0: Yes.
1: It's going to be a $250 bill, and Trump's face will be on it.
0: Trump's face is on the bill. You

0: you just reminded me about in 17, or I should say, yes, 1976.
1: 1976 right. for the bicentennial. Don't you remember the bicentennial quarters?
0: I do remember the bicentennial quarters. They had the drummer boy on the back. Yeah.
1: And people, I mean, I can remember growing up in the 80s and the early 90s, and we would look at the backs of quarters, and if they were the bicentennial ones, we would kind of hold on to them.
0: Right.
1: Now, the difference is, I can hold on to a quarter and be like, yeah, I'll put that, you know, aside. That's kind of a cool thing. I ain't holding on to a Trump fitty.
0: I can.
1: I'm spending that joker.
0: I can hold on
1: joker.
0: To a Trump fitty. I walk around, show people my Trump fit. Well, actually, I wouldn't do that.
1: I mean, two fitties a lot.
0: Things are getting kind of tight
1: yeah,
0: out there.
1: Yeah, he's going to
0: say,
1: yeah.
0: Give me a little bit of trouble. I'd be like that kid. You see that kid flashing all that money before the prom, and then he ended up getting got?
1: It was a sad story.
0: Very sad story.
1: It's tragic, actually. So that's why. Dearborn, Michigan, right?
0: Yeah.
1: He was out there holding like $3,000, right. Flexing his rental car. And then, I mean, hours after the prom, he was at an after party and got shot, killed.
0: That's the thing about the Trump fitty that's I think is going to be good, because you will spend it, and that would just spur the economy. The Trump fitty, you would want it, and then you spend it.
1: You know what I would do? See, I would get it, and then I would take a picture and post it on the gram.
0: No.
1: And then I would spend it.
0: That's going to end up getting you shot. That's what that kid did.
1: No. See, I'm talking about one 250.
0: Okay.
1: I'm not talking about stacks of 250s, because I'm not that dumb.
0: Right.
1: Because if I had stacks of 250s, I would put that in a high interest yield account, or I would invest it in a business. Let's be honest, I'd probably buy some more hockey jerseys.
0: That's
1: or
0: what
1: buy
0: you would do.
1: Tickets to the Stanley Cup Finals. I don't know why you're lying to people.
0: That's exactly what you do.
1: I can't. I'm upset, James.
0: You're not going to go?
1: I can't.
0: Why? They're that expensive?
1: No, I looked.
0: Should we do a GoFundMe?
1: I looked at game three will be the first game in Vegas.
0: Right.
1: And the cheapest ticket was $1,078.
0: Oh, come on, man.
1: And
0: that's 10 minutes on the GoFundMe. We could do a GoFundMe right now.
1: I don't feel like it would be appropriate for me to start a GoFundMe.
2: I got 20 on it right now, James.
0: That's right. I had 22. That you were $40 in.
1: Oh, I appreciate that.
0: We can do it like the Cars for Kids. You know, that all that money they're sending over to.
1: We need to be careful about that, because they don't advertise.
0: Oops.
1: Yeah.
0: I'm sorry.
1: California blocked those ads, by the way.
0: They did?
1: Yeah. What I was thinking about doing was starting a littering center for a hospice.
0: Same thing.
1: Hey, Pablo, you got an old person you know or something I can just let die in the corner while I raise money to go to the Golden Knights?
2: But I know a bunch of kids that need a nursery right now, so.
1: Oh, see? Sweet. I'll bring them in here. We got like an extra room or something. I'll send them down with Tim and Brooke over at KNIX. They can watch them. And meanwhile, I'm getting the money.
0: We're going to give you the left's reaction to the Trump fitty. They are losing their mind over that. We'll do that.
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10: Just before midnight on Saturday, February 19th, 2005, Danielle Imbeau and her friend Richard Patron left a crowded Philadelphia bar. The two 30-somethings planned to walk to Richard's truck and drive home, but they never made it.
11: It does not make sense. 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
10: 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The FBI called it murder for hire.
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14: 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One of them was the target. The other one was wrong place, wrong time.
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10: I'm Andrea Gunning. In this series, I dig into my own investigation to find answers for the families and get justice for Richard and Danielle.
11: I just want some peace for my sister's soul, and I want some peace for my mother.
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0: I'm TMC Harris, and you are listening to the best of the conservative circus. 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
1: You and Pablo were onto something. The GoFundMe's up to like $125.
0: See,
1: now.
0: People I'm trying
1: are
0: to tell you.
1: I need to go.
0: You need to go.
1: One person even said she'll chip in extra if I agree to take my son.
0: See, look at
1: the
0: that.
1: The problem is my son doesn't want. My son hates the Golden Knights.
0: What?
1: Yeah, my son's a Toronto Maple Leafs fan. And hold on. We're gonna talk about sports here, man.
0: Oh, yeah. How can you have a divided household? I mean, all of my
1: because I allowed my children to pick their own teams because the warden has different teams, and so now I did get very lucky. My precious, lovely daughter, she's a San Francisco 49ers fan because she's the smart one in the family. My son decided he was going to be a Maple Leafs fan. In the offseason, the Golden Knights signed the Maple Leafs' best player in free agency. So now
0: he's bitter.
1: Yeah, and then what did I do? I immediately
0: looked in his face, the jersey.
1: I bought the jersey of Mitch Marner for the Golden Knights, and he's like, hey, do you want one? And
0: you are the source of contention in your household. That's the problem.
1: I am, absolutely. Yeah.
0: My whole family is Green Bay Packer fans. As a matter of fact, my sister-in-law married into the family. She had to renounce her Bear loyalty and to become a Packer fan, gear and all. My grandchildren have Packer gear. It's multi-generational. Mom, 97-year-old mom's got Packer gear.
1: Except
0: Packers.
1: Your dad was a Bears fan. So
0: well,
1: see,
0: he was a hater.
1: Yeah. My dad was a
0: God
1: a
0: took him early
1: fan.
0: For that, though. He was the first one to go. He's the first one to go.
1: Are you saying your father died because he was a Bears fan?
0: That's no, guy got tired of that. You see the G on the side of the helmet? May he rest in peace.
1: I thought it stood for garbage.
0: Now stop it. He's going to strike you down right here on the show. Don't play with God like that. Don't you play with God. Like, don't you play with God. Let's talk about the Trump Fitty is creating havoc on the set of CNN.
16: Can we just say how cuckoo it is that we're at war, that we've got an inflation report today, that inflation is high, the highest it's been in 3 years, that the president promised to lower prices, that he promised not to do forever wars or go back into the Middle East, and that's what we're doing. And then how does he spend his time? Bessent is on, he's basically in the briefing room talking about a $250 bill.
0: He was asked about it.
16: Who other than Bessent's friends need a $250 bill?
0: I do.
16: I don't know anyone who uses a $250 bill.
0: Who's lying?
16: But also the idea that we're going to spend money to put Donald Trump's picture.
1: I mean, it used to be a time, like, you would get a $100 bill, you were like, I am rich.
0: Right.
1: And now, heck, you can't even get, I've heard, Pablo told me, you can't even get a stripper to come to the table for a $100 bill.
0: How about I can't even fill up my luxury vehicle with a $100
1: bill? Well, you can't do that either. See? $100 worth of groceries doesn't even fill the little top of the shopping cart anymore.
17: See, both of our Mercedes need money.
0: See what I'm, that's right. I didn't know you rolled like that, Pablo. That's cool, okay.
1: Okay. I don't, trust me, I don't. I got, my car is 27 years old.
0: We got
1: 28 now.
0: We've got Anna Navarro weighing in on the Trump Fitty.
18: Reminds me of Vigo, the ghost on the tapestry from Ghostbusters, who would come out and terrorize
16: the hair does look a little like.
18: And I it goes to the extreme tone deafness of this administration over and over again.
1: I have examples, Ms. Navarro. How is Trump and Bessent promoting a $250 bill? Which, by the way, if we're talking about this in conjunction with the celebration of America's 250th anniversary and pride in America, how is that somehow more distracting than Joe Biden, who had 428% inflation, a disastrous withdrawal within Afghanistan, and then had a transgender topless day of visibility on the White House lawn on Good Friday?
0: And
1: how
0: I
1: is
0: didn't
1: that
0: see
1: not a distraction?
0: Any commentary from Nina Tandon or Anna Navarro on those issues? None whatsoever. But all of a sudden, it's a problem because Trump, you know, celebrating 250 years. How can you build a ballroom with this type of inflation? How can you? Shut up. You know what? Who's the pretty woman over there at CNN? She's kind of the only decent looking anchor they have. The dark hair with the one who, Don Lemon. She used to be with Don Lemon in the morning before he got kicked. You know, kicked out.
1: That's CNN, not MSNBC.
0: Did I say CNN?
1: I thought you said
0: MSNBC. Oh, CNN.
1: Yeah, I forget her name.
0: Not
1: Kate Baldwin.
0: The one with the square face.
1: Yeah, I know which one you're talking about. Her.
0: Her. She asked Secretary Bessent a question about the 250, and, you know, his response was brilliant.
19: Bill, but it is actually the Washington Post that's reporting two political appointees from the Treasury Department who have asked agencies to be ready to do that. Do you think politically it's a good idea to put his face on a $250 bill when people are struggling to afford gas?
0: You know. Is it a good idea? Is it a good idea to put his face on a $250 bill when all this is going on? Okay.
1: Well, you know what? Here's the thing. The good news for the left, they don't have to worry about it because they all broke ass busters anyway and ain't gonna have $250.
0: Correct.
19: And,
20: you know, I don't really understand this Washington Post article that who hears from the Post? Yeah. Terribly written, terribly edited. Because basically what it says is that Treasury is following the law and that we've created the bill and that it's up to Congress, but that we follow the bill and it's up to. I didn't really understand what the story was.
19: So, anyway. Involved in that, two of your political appointees?
20: Yeah, of course, but we prepare for everything if it gets passed. Just like we were ready 6 months in advance for the one big beautiful bill for.
0: And all this comes in advance. All of this is laid out in advance, and Congress can vote it down, and they probably will.
1: Caitlin Collins.
0: Thank you very much, Caitlin Collins. She. Yeah, well,
1: She's no Katy Perry. She's missing some
0: qualifications. I will have to agree with you on that.
1: Definitely not a Sydney Sweeney.
0: That's why she's in the news instead of the, you know, on the big screen. Just keeping it real. Hey.
1: Definitely not a Circleback Saki.
0: Circleback Saki.
1: She didn't really have those same, but I'm a sucker for a pale redhead.
0: I hate to say it.
1: She's an exception to my typical rule, but again, pale skin, redhead, it just makes my little white.
0: What about Jasmine Crockett? If she's not talking.
1: Yeah, I mean.
0: Without the horse hair and the lashes.
1: She's not upper echelon, but I could, I wouldn't be afraid to be like, hey, Jasmine, how you doing, girl?
0: Hey.
1: You want to see some of my Trump 250s? I buy us a bottle. We can sit down and have some dinner.
0: Boom, boom.
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28: A high-profile case back in court. I'm Lisa Brady, Fox News. The latest pretrial hearing for accused killer Luigi Mangione in New York, where a federal trial is scheduled for January. A state trial set to begin in September.
3: Mangione is accused of killing UnitedHealthcare CEO Brian Thompson outside a Manhattan hotel in December 2024. Investigators later recovered a gun allegedly linked to the killing and a notebook that prosecutors say contained writings about corporate America and the health insurance industry.
28: Fox's C.B. Cotton at Manhattan Federal Court. The U.S. Supreme Court is blocking President Trump from removing a member of the Federal Reserve.
4: Federal Reserve Governor Lisa Cook can stay on the job as she fights allegations by a Trump administration official of mortgage fraud. In a 5-4 ruling, the Supreme Court warns allowing the president to remove a member of the Federal Reserve at any time for any reason without any notice would turn for-cause protection into little more than at-will employment.
28: Fox's Jared Halpern in Washington. However, the justices are upholding presidential firings at other independent federal agencies in a 6-3 ruling against a former Federal Trade Commission member who was fired without cause. That ruling runs counter to a decades-old decision that had limited executive authority. The High Court also ruling today that Mississippi can count ballots that arrive after Election Day, prompting the president to post another call for election reform, including limits on mail-in ballots and proof of citizenship to vote. The final rulings of the term are due out tomorrow, including one on birthright citizenship. A pause in the Middle East after U.S. strikes on Iranian targets in retaliation for a drone attack that hit a cargo ship.
5: As far as we're concerned, we're holding up our end of the ceasefire. Violence will be met with violence.
28: White House Press Secretary Caroline Leavitt also tells Fox a meeting planned for tomorrow in Qatar with top U.S. envoys. 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

score loss for Republicans. And an interesting cobbling together of who wrote on this. Justice Barrett wrote the opinion. Justice Roberts joined her along with Justices Sotomayor, Kagan, and Jackson. So those five stuck together on this. The dissent comes from Justice Alito. Thomas Gorsuch and Kavanaugh join him. And essentially what the majority said is that these federal statutes setting Election Day don't prescribe or they don't stand in conflict with states that want to say, okay, we have a procedure to count ballots after Election Day. Justice Alito writing for the dissent said,

0: Kagan wing of the court says in America means, well, in Mexico, but like you want to be in America. You're really close. But that's not in America, is it? Today, unfortunately, election day means not the election is concluded on the day in terms of the collection of ballots. It means, you know, mostly, but like we'll take others for a few days. Now, some people are very upset by this. Some people probably a bit less so. I would just say until we have a massive caught red-handed where everyone's clear on what happened. You know, I'll tell you this. People will say, Buck, what about 2020? What about that election fraud? And I'll say, okay, do I believe that there was fraud? Yes. What exactly happened? If I asked 20 of you right now or 10 of you right now, what was the fraud? We would all say there was fraud, but what would the specifics of it be? How was it done? Where was it done? What were the numbers? Until we have, I think, a moment like that where an election is essentially stolen and the people stealing it are caught red-handed and we're all clear on that evidence and there's a Republican in a position to do something about it with the courts and the courts don't shut it all down. This is starting to feel pretty remote. Then maybe attitudes on this will change because one of the big challenges that you have on all of this is always going to be, well, there's like some fraud, but there's not that much fraud. There's a little bit of fraud, but it's not that much fraud. Mm-hmm. Actually, the first thing that they tend to say is there is no fraud. And this is just gaslighting because there are people who are sitting in prison for voting fraud of different kinds, vote fraud of different kinds. So we know that it exists, but they'll say that as sort of a first line of throwing people off. And then they'll say, well, there's not much. And then they'll say, well, there's not enough to change an election. And then they'll say, you can't actually prove that there was enough to change that election, even if you, and so on and so forth. Just always changing the goalposts. You know, it's that, that's the way they do this. But something that I was thinking about over the weekend, just to have a little fun with all of you, which I love to do. We're approaching America's 250th, which is exciting. And it's going to be a lot of revelry, American flags, fireworks. Please let the pros handle most of the fireworks, okay? There's always somebody who does something somewhere with it. Usually involves some kind of M80. Okay, be very careful out there with your fireworks. Go to a fireworks show where people are doing this for the most part. I know a lot of you are like, I'm great at fireworks. I got a whole shed full of them. Eh. I'll tell you, I had very limited explosives training in the CIA and a pretty good amount of gun training. The gun stuff, I always felt, and I enjoyed that training. I enjoyed learning and getting better. Explosives always freaked me out, man. And I was on a scale out of 1 to 10. If 10 is like an EOD, I was like a 1 or a 2. You know, I knew very little, but I was around them, built some explosive stuff. Man, once you've built something with C4 and clacked it off and seen what it can do, you're like, oh. So just be careful with your fireworks, please. Little public safety tip there. That's coming up, but there was another anniversary that just passed. No, not Juneteenth. Of course, we celebrated that. Clay and I celebrated it in our own ways because we did the show that day. You could say we did a quiet Juneteenth celebration, a subtle one. But that is not the celebration that I have in mind. That is actually not the commemoration that is in the forefront, if you will. It is the 2-year anniversary of the greatest presidential debate, maybe of all time, certainly the most memorable, and I think the one that had the greatest impact. You'll recall it was on June 27th, year of our Lord 2024, that this moment on live national television occurred. And so over the weekend, we commemorated the 2-year play. Cut two, please.
1: Making sure that we continue to strengthen our healthcare system, making sure that we're able to make every single solitary person eligible for what I've been able to do with the dealing with everything we have to do with. Look, if we finally beat Medicare.
2: Thank you, President Biden. President Trump?
3: Well, he's right. He did beat Medicare. He beat it to death.
0: And in that

0: moment, President Trump essentially sealed his second term. We knew at that point. I was watching that live as it happened. And I don't think we should ever, we should commemorate this, because you will see as we go forward into this midterm, the Democrats will say a lot of things as a party about Republicans. I think they will lie. They will smear. They will slander. Will they apologize? Will there be one moment where any Democrat of any standing looks at the American people and says, you know what was really wrong? When we had a president with clear dementia who was not mentally of capacity, not of sound mind, truly not of sound mind to be president, and we all just chose to lie about it, and we all chose to cover it up, we meaning the Democrat Party, their allies in the media, the NGO industrial complex, the purple-haired nose ring ladies who are always unhappy about everything, they all chose to cover this up. And then they got their comeuppance all at once 2 years ago, almost to the day. It was over, it was a Saturday. This past Saturday was technically the June 27th, so we weren't on the air for it. But I wanted to commemorate it. The most important presidential debate, the only presidential debate that has ever caused not just a contender, but a sitting president to no longer be an actual nominee for the presidency. I mean, you've never seen anything like this before. And I'm going to tell you, there aren't that many moments where you get to really revel, where you get to, as I say, joyride in the wreckage of Democrat hopes and dreams, quite the way we did on that night. It was honestly like a near religious experience. It was incredible. I drove home with my wife after watching the debate, and we turned on the live stream, not of Fox. I don't need to know what Fox thinks about it, because Fox thought about it, what I thought about it and you thought about it. I don't need to hear that, right? No. That's not the pro move. The pro move in a moment like this is to turn on the home team media for the communists, to go right over to MSNBC and CNN, and just, what was Conan's line? Hear the lamentations of their women. Well, this was like hear the lamentations of Chris Hayes. This was going over to MSNBC to watch the tears flow down from Don Lemon and Anderson Cooper and all the rest of them. This was, oh, Joe Scarborough too. We have the montage, right? Which one is the montage? We have, listen to this incredible montage from that 24-hour news cycle after Biden's massive disaster debate.
1: There is a deep, a wide, and a very aggressive panic in the Democratic Party.
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5: That was painful. He didn't do well at all.
6: I don't think we should sugarcoat this. This was not the debate performance that the Biden campaign team wanted.
7: Joe Biden had one thing he had to do tonight, and he didn't do it.
8: That's kind of a DEFCON one moment.
9: Is that how he is every day?
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11: There were going to be discussions about whether he should continue.
12: Whether or not Biden can effectively go on with this campaign.
13: Calls to replace him at the top of the ticket are getting even louder.
14: Well, it's not just panic, it's pain of what we saw tonight.
15: I can't overstate the degree of freakout about what they were seeing.
16: This is the last chance for Democrats to decide whether this man we've known and loved for a very long time is up to the task.
0: Can I just tell you something? Notice the, not just the sort of melodramatic nature of this, but also the feigned shock. They all knew. Everybody knew, because I knew and you knew and we were saying it every day for years, but now it became too much. Now it's like he really got caught and there was no way around it. And good old Joe Scarborough, whose show, as you know, I was watching leading up to that 2024 election. I was watching that show regularly. I mean, I was probably a top viewer. I don't know if anyone's watching more Morning Joe than I was, because they were telling us about the end of the Republic and the rise of Nazism if Trump won every day. But they also told us, again, this is like great moments in basketball history where they show you the coolest dunks or, you know, the greatest like long touchdowns. I just wanted us all to enjoy this together. 2 years ago was one of the greatest moments in American politics in my lifetime, because the jerks, the liars, the frauds, and the fakers all got a giant pie slammed in their face simultaneously, courtesy of stumbling, mumbling Joe Biden. That was what happened. It was a beautiful moment for truth and justice and America. Overall, a beautiful moment. And never shall we forget that Joe Scarborough, just a few months before that event, and as you know, I was a Morning Joe super fan, he said this about 81-year-old Joe Scarborough. Play three.
17: Start your tape right now, because I'm about to tell you the truth. And F you if you can't handle the truth. This version of Biden, intellectually, analytically, is the best Biden ever. Not a close second. And I've known him for years. The Brzezinskis have known him for 50 years. If it weren't the truth, I wouldn't say it.
0: I will tell you this. That goes down as one of the biggest own goals and the most appallingly, condescendingly, just blatantly dishonest, one of the biggest, most absurd lies ever told by anyone in media at any time. I mean, that goes up there with like the Russia collusion hoaxers. That goes up there with the Bush National Guard documents and Dan Rather. This goes in the pantheon of journo fakery. This gets its own statue. And it was 2 years ago, almost to the day. Why am I talking about it now? One, because it's just so fun. All these people who sneer at you and me and pretend that people like Gavin Newsom are honest and patriotic and care about the Republic and blah, blah, blah. And Kamala Harris is up for the job. Oh, yeah. Kamala's really smart. Everyone loves Kamala. They don't believe any of this. They will say anything for power. They will openly humiliate themselves in front of anybody with an IQ over 60 and just the least bit of accountability and wisdom. They will say anything. And this Biden moment 2 years ago was proof of that beyond any doubt. And all at once, all of a sudden, the crazy ancient emperor was dancing around the street naked with no clothing on. And everyone's like, oh, wow, the naked guy doesn't have any clothes on. What a shock. And I'm sorry, that's an image that I can't wipe from your mind now. Naked Biden dancing. I'm sorry. I was just trying to do the metaphor thing, and it got a little crazy. When July arrives on Wednesday, it is the kickoff of National Grilling Month. 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

0: All right, Clay and Buck, going right now. Thanks for being here. Chuck in Columbus, Georgia, welcome.
1: Yes, sir. Hey, I served 6 months in Haiti. I've also was an advisor in Iraq, Afghanistan, fought in Panama. Haiti left me with a feeling of the most unfixable place I've ever served. And solving that problem, it's just a broken culture and a hard place to be.
0: What now? Give us a little more. Like, why? If you said you're in Iraq or in Afghanistan, why was Haiti more hopeless than those places? Because those are pretty rough spots.
1: It's a little strange. Any place I've been where it seemed like the French or the ones that settled it are always a little bit more chaotic than where the British were. But that's Haiti just didn't seem to have the infrastructure, the community structure. In Iraq, Afghanistan, there's like a tribal government
0: right.
1: that operates within the government, that even when the government collapses,

0: you to the bad guys. That's really what it is. And now let me be clear. I'm not saying that that should be Americans at all. I'm just saying that's what it's going to take. You need to have the good guys have a monopoly, or reestablish, I should say, a monopoly of force, of violence in the name of the state. Otherwise, you just have anarchy in the Caribbean, which is what you got going on right now. It's Mad Max style stuff there. And the more you read about it, I mean, just the crazier it is. And there's just no hope for the economy. There's no hope. People talk about having an election. How can you have a free and fair election in a place where gangs are stealing money from all of the actual businesses that exist, taking tolls from people, kidnapping people for ransom, and threatening to gang rape the, you know, wives or relatives of government rivals who are trying to reestablish order? And threats they've followed up on, by the way. I mean, how do you establish any government control in a place like that? So I understand why a lot of Haitians in this country, and they are Haitians, they are not Haitian Americans, they were here on a temporary, we're being nice situation, and now it's time for them to go back. I understand why they're apprehensive, but it's time to help rebuild Haiti. Time for them to be a part of the solution. I mean, Haiti has had extreme deforestation, by the way. That doesn't sound like a big deal, but those of you who understand ecology and agriculture and the environment know that they've basically cut down all the trees because it's so poor that they still use wood for like cooking and for you know, basic household needs. And so the subsistence farmers have just cleared hillsides entirely of trees. And so then you get all this erosion because without the roots there, and you have nothing really holding the land together. And the farming techniques there, you know, they've completely, you know, they've messed up. Obviously, I'm not an agriculture guy, but I just know that they've messed. A lot of you know how to farm. I don't know how to farm, but I read about farming. They've messed that up, too. So they've turned the arable land is no longer essentially arable. It is an absolute, I mean, it's a disaster. The whole place is a disaster. According to MS Now, this is cut 11, guys. I thought this really is pretty remarkable. How is this affected, meaning the Haitian temporary diaspora into a place like the United States? How has it affected, say, Springfield, Ohio? Play 11.
1: Of the 350,000 Haitians in the United States with TPS, a little over 10,000, close to 15,000 live here in Springfield. The population of Springfield is about 58,000. So with this decision from the Supreme Court, 20% of this community in Ohio overnight has lost their status. That is going to have huge ramifications for the community as a whole.
0: No, they've actually regained their status as Haitian nationals. You know, it's all about the framing of this, right? They're here on a temporary. Imagine if somebody came here on a tourist visa, which people do, and then they said, well, you're making me go home. You're taking away my status. No, your status was to be here as a tourist. That was your status. Your status is now over. Now you go home to your country. It was temporary protected status. It is temporary. And they can fight, and, you know, the Democrats, look, what the Democrats want is, as we know, as much, and they are very explicit about this, as much non-white migration to the United States as possible, because they view that as inherently advantageous demographically for a big state, big government, big welfare party, which is what the Democrat Party is. And also a central ethos of the Democrat Party is the embrace of the anti-colonial, anti-white, and as we're seeing, anti-Israeli part of the left, of the socialist communist left, which we're going to talk more about here in a few minutes as well. But just take a beat with me for a second. 20% of Springfield 2-0, 1 in 5 people.

0: Welcome back in here to Clay and Buck. Let's hit those talkbacks. Send me in a bunch of them, and we will get to more before the end of the show. 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
1: Listening a couple of days behind on iHeartRadio, but you're absolutely right on the Europeans and their aversion to air conditioning. I was in Krakow, Poland, a couple of years ago, and I could not get them for all the tea in China to turn down the air conditioning. It was like 85 in my room. So, yeah, I love the show, but you're absolutely right. Those Europeans are weird when it comes to air conditioning. Crank it up. Take it to 68.
0: Yeah, I am going to talk about that in a second here, actually. It's one of those things that you should add to the list of gratitude for America's 250th is that you live in America so you don't have to die of heat stroke because the people around you don't like AC. 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
2: I just wanted to say I love your Buck briefs. 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I just wish they were a little longer. Keep up the good work, buddy.
0: Thank you so much, Danny. I try to do at least three of them these days a week. And it's kind of a deep dive into a topic we haven't covered that much on the radio show is what I'm going for. So check out those Buck briefs in the Clay and Buck Podcast Network. It's not something you hear on the radio. All right. 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
4: Remains found in the desert. I'm Monica Nelson, KNST News. In Picture Rocks, there's a developing story that's raising a lot of questions. Deputies discovered human remains in the desert over the weekend. The Pima County Sheriff's Department's working to identify the person and figure out how long the remains may have been there. Police continue to investigate a deadly shooting near 6th Avenue and I-10. KGUN says a 41-year-old man died early Friday after an altercation with an unknown suspect. No arrests have been made yet. Wildfire danger continues to climb across the state. The Pocket Fire near Kachina Village jumped more than 3,200 acres overnight. Part of I-10 was shut down this morning because of a vehicle fire. The Tucson Fire Department is sounding the alarm about staffing shortages. KGUN 9 reports rising call volumes are stretching resources thin and response times are being affected. Tucson's Operation Rescue from the Heat is stepping up and expanding services to help vulnerable residents stay safe as we head deeper into the summer heat. I'm Monica Nelson, KNST AM 790, Tucson's most stimulating.
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19: EOS.

Welcome back in here to Clay and Buck. Let's talk air conditioning for a second. The gratitude that we should all feel as Americans for this incredible advancement. I remember I was in Crete, and I was going through the ruins of, I believe it was an ancient Minoan palace of some kind. And the tour guide was like, can you feel that breeze? The way they constructed this in, I don't know, 1500 BC or something. I'm probably wrong. I forget when the ancient Minoans were. Very old. But the way they constructed it, it was almost like nature's air conditioning. Remember the guy said that. And I remember sitting there and sweating through my shirt and smelling like a Sasquatch and thinking, no, this is not air conditioning. You know, it's airflow, sure, but ancient air conditioning? No, sorry. The Minoans had a thing or two to learn. I love the ancient Greeks with their democracy stuff. That's very nice. Very nice, some people are saying. But definitely they had not figured out AC yet. AC is one of the great inventions of the modern era. I would not be able to last. People look at me, they're like, why aren't you more tan? I'm like, well, to be tan, you have to be in the sun, even if

water in your house. The fact that you listening to me, you can pretty much set exactly the temperature that you want your home to be. You can say, I'm really a 68.5 degrees when I'm sleeping kind of a guy. And the only challenge you have is that if you are like me, you may have a wife who sometimes is like a 93 degrees in the house person, and you don't know why. You don't know why, but you just walk around sweaty. And she's like, I still feel cold. Feel my hands. And I don't understand the science of this, but somehow her hands are cold, even though we are living in a fiery inferno. It makes no sense. There is science behind it. I just don't understand it. But this is my way of saying, it's America's 250th. There is so much to be grateful for. The wealthiest country, the freest country, the most culturally prolific, the most technologically significant. And we are also the global leader in air conditioning for a country anywhere near our size. And you might think, Buck, why are you even talking about this? You know, there are people here in America, believe it or not, who like to hold up our European brothers and sisters as the model. They say, oh, we too should have a 20-hour work week. We too should have a 15-week paid vacation. You know, like this would be better for us. I spent a summer in Greece when I was in college. Let me tell you something. You know what they don't do in Greece? Work. They show up to the shop for like 2 hours, and then siesta is like 4 hours, and then maybe they show up for another hour or two. You know, the really industrious Greeks, they're here in America. They're operating like, you know, five restaurants, and the Greeks that stayed back in Greece, a lot of them, not really, let's just say they're not burning the olive oil candle at both ends. Now, what's going on in France? What's going on in Europe more broadly, but in France? They're losing it over there. This is real. They are having full-blown fistfights. They are swinging baguettes at each other over who's going to get the last air conditioner in Le department store. Okay? This has become a real thing because it's really hot over there. They're going through a real hot spell, and people are freaking out. I wonder how much also social media plays into this, too. Like, imagine you're a Frenchman, and you've been sitting there, and you're in your apartment, and it's not just the stinky cheese that smells. You know, you're really getting that ripe odorousness from the armpits after, you know, there's like the healthy sweat in the armpits, and then there's the, like, it's time to, and it's really getting pungent in there. And you're just, all you have to do is flip open Instagram, and you have Americans who basically have indoor ski competitions happening in their homes here if they want. You know, we can set up a luge. I mean, I can make it as cold as I want in my apartment. Is my bill for electricity in Miami absolutely obscene? Yes. Could I probably build a small village on the other side of the world with the proceeds of my AC bill? Yes. But is it worth every penny? Of course it is. Of course it is. Now, you might ask, what's going on? France, believe it or not, is a global leader in nuclear power. The French have, it is a very advanced civilization, these French people. And they have, do they have nuclear subs? I think they do. I mean, they've got some really advanced military stuff. They definitely have nukes and they have nuclear power. And yet the AC thing, it's not that they lack the means or the technology. This is just like stubborn French guys named Francois refuse to admit that the cheeseburger eating pudgy fingered Americans have been right for the last 50 years. That's what's going on now. I can bring you the evidence. I'll bring you the data of this. And now while I'm having fun with this, I want you to understand something, because there is really serious stuff going on here. They had 1,000 people die last week in France from heat illness. 1,000 people. That's a lot. Now, every season in Europe, the estimates are something like 50,000 people, 50,000 people die from overheating in their homes. Okay. I'm not saying somebody who's out running an ultra marathon and

0: Does the Democratic Party actually need to embrace the moniker of socialism, lean into it?
1: No, but I think we have to understand that people do not believe that this version of capitalism has worked.
2: We need to abolish pre-check. I've got like a million beefs with the airline industry and the process of having to fly. 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
6: All right, thank you, Scott Shannon. Thanks to all of you for being with us. Write down our toll-free telephone number. You want to be a part of the program. It is 800-941-SEAN if you want to join us. Linda, how long have I been saying that this is the most unpredictable midterm election year in our lifetime, and these are uncharted waters, and nobody as of today can predict with any degree of certainty what is going to happen in this midterm? The only thing I can tell those of you that want hope is that this is probably the greatest environment for a party in power, which historically tends to lose seats in the House and Senate. There have been exceptions for Republicans to gain seats in the House and the Senate, which we will go through in great specificity and detail. How long have I been saying that? I've been saying this now for the longest time. I think I've been proven correct. Have I not?
7: Yeah, it's pretty bad.
6: Okay. So you have this woman, Daria Lisa Chevalier. So we had these elections last week. Now, we have spent a lot of time on this program going over Graham Plattner in Maine and all the insane things that he has said and his Nazi tattoo. We won't regurgitate that now. We have talked about the Senate candidate in Michigan by the name of El Sayed. And El Sayed is a guy that is a radical who's been campaigning with Hassan Piker, a guy on record as saying America deserved 9/11. We have gone all through six-gender Tellerico. God is non-binary. He defends the right of trans men to have access to abortion, which I'm having a hard time understanding, but he does. He wants a welcome mat at the southern border in the state of Texas, and a guy that wants to run a vegan campaign in Texas. And for whatever reason, it is the takeover of this party, I think you can argue, after last week, is now complete. Now, and there's a couple of things that are happening simultaneously that you have to pay attention to. Not only are the Democrats endorsing and electing these radicals, but people that you would think might stand up against the Nazi tattoo or stand up against the guy that blames victims of sexual assault or is not sympathetic to a young girl that wants to commit suicide, or a guy that says the people that he wants to vote for him are racist and stupid, you would think that maybe some Democrats would have at least a little moral clarity and a willingness to take on that radical element that has now emerged within their party. But it's not happening. If anything, just the opposite is happening. They're embracing them. And so it got worse last week. And I would argue that the Democratic Socialists of America, the DSA, which is the Mamdani group, which really is like communists. I mean, Graham Plattner claims he's a communist. So what's happened is all of these radicals now going up against more traditional Democrats, definitely left of center, far from conservative, far from Donald Trump supporters, and they are wiping them out in pretty much every race where it's taken place. I'll give you an example. This woman, Chevalier, she pulled off this massive political upset And she defeated a five-term incumbent in New York by the name of Representative Adriano Espaillat. She is one of, she's like Mamdani, a democratic socialist. She has said on the record, she said, quote, no more police at all ever. Well, if you don't have policing, what do you have? If you don't have law and order, how do you have safety and security? How many times have we said on this program that it is a prerequisite towards the pursuit of happiness that first you have to have law and order? It's basic common sense. She has been, again, like many in the squad and people like Rand Plattner and others, she has been totally against the state of Israel. The rise of anti-Semitism now in the Democratic Party is through the roof, which raises a lot of questions to me about where Chuck Schumer stands on any of this. I think Chuck Schumer has become probably the biggest moral coward in Senate history at this particular point in time. This is a woman that supported the Block of Bombs Act to halt U.S. defense exports to Israel. I mean, that's how deep this runs. Now, here might be one of the worst things that this woman did. Maybe. There's a lot of them. Remember, October 7th, 2023, we had, you know, based on Israel's population and what happened that day and the murder and the rape and the torture and the kidnapping and beheadings, and a lot of it's on videotape. I've seen a lot of it. The day after, there was a pro-Palestinian rally in Times Square, New York. She was there. That's October 8th, 2023. If you look at Israel's population, a little less than 9 million, that would be the equivalent of 40,000 dead Americans in a day. We've talked about that a lot. In early 26, when asked if she would condemn Hamas, whose charter calls for the destruction of Israel, she just says, you know, that the question ignores 75 years of occupation, et cetera, et cetera. So, I mean, she is as radical a leftist as you can imagine.
8: Who is the terrorist? The United States of America. We feel the Palestinian blood.
9: We feel the Palestinian blood.
8: And we stand in solidarity with Palestine. We have the historic responsibility.
9: We have the historic responsibility.
8: Of defeating.
9: Of defeating.
8: Israel colonialism.
9: Israel colonialism.
8: And U.S. imperialism.
6: So she wants that, and this is the day after October 7th. She's a woman that said, as I mentioned, no police at all, ever. When you have a city of 10 million people and you have no police, how could you possibly expect anything other than chaos and mayhem? She takes it a step further. She has advocated for the complete abolition of ICE, prison. She wants all prisons to be closed. She wants all police to be abolished. She wants all borders to be abolished. This is now, remember, we've been talking about the party of Plattner, the party of El Sayed, the party of Six Gender Tellerico. We've been talking about the party of Bernie Sanders and Pocahontas and Mamdani and AOC and the squad. And then we've been talking about the other part of the equation, which is, you know, but for one Democratic senator by the name of John Fetterman, no Democrat has been willing to take them on. This is a woman that explicitly opposes any form of deportation. Never mind the fact that we have laws and borders and sovereignty. She doesn't believe in any deportation, no punishment for crime. In 2022, she tweeted that the U.S. was involved in Ukraine because the Cold War ended and we've been bullying Russia ever since. The aggressor in that war was Russia. She, in an interview, agreed with a suggestion that if billionaires threaten to leave New York, they should go ahead and leave, which, by the way, is happening in droves. She has agreed with the suggestion on that issue, but in 2020, she actually doesn't even like members of her own party, which is a little odd to me. She publicly referred to Joe Biden as a rapist during the primary season. When Kamala Harris gave her now viral speech in 21, saying that her message to Guatemalan immigrants was do not come. She reposted the video with an F. Kamala Harris note. That was very nice of her, Linda, don't you think? Very, very thoughtful.
7: She seems like a sweet gal. Super sweet.
6: Mm-hmm. Past social media posts surfaced showing comments where she disparaged interracial relationships with white people, referred to COVID-19 as the pandemic as a European plague. Why did I think all this time that it originated in Wuhan in a lab that was likely, funded by the Eco Health Alliance that got money from Fauci's NIH? Why did I believe that the whole time? She maintains that all deportations are fundamentally wrong. She supports the entire Green New Deal, which is womb to tomb, cradle to grave. She supports 100% fossil fuel free economy. She wants immigrants with temporary protected status to become citizens. She supports tuition free community college, Medicare for all. She is a longtime activist and apparently was an alumni organizer for Columbia University's, quote, Gaza Solidarity back in the day. And she's only one of the three that got elected. Now, the big question all of you have to ask yourself is how many Democrats have dared to speak out against Plattner or El Sayed, who's campaigning with Hassan Piker, or Six Gender Tellerico, or God is Non-Binary Tellerico, or, vegan campaign in the great state of Texas Tellerico. The real shift here, what makes this, I think, the most fascinating political moment, midterm election moment, is all past precedent goes out the window. Historically, the party in power will lose seats. There are exceptions in the House and in the Senate. That's historically. But I'm arguing that all bets are off. I'm arguing there's nobody that you can talk to today that's going to give you an accurate analysis of how this is going to play out. Now, I'll even take it a step further. I'm not even sure that the events that will define the outcome of the midterm election this year, I'm not even sure those events have happened yet. One of the other winners is a woman by the name of Claire Valdez, a former union organizer, state assemblywoman in New York, won a competitive race, and another Democratic socialist. Her priority, top priority, is getting every American worker into a union. She, too, wants to abolish ICE. She wants a complete moratorium on new AI data centers due to environmental concerns and job displacement risk. She is, by the way, Linda, you would love this. How many hours do you think you work a week on this show?
7: A lot. Way more than she's ever worked in her life.
6: How many articles did I send you between last night and tonight and today?
7: Oh, my God.
6: Advocates for a federally mandated 32-hour work week. Who works 32 hours? I don't know a single person that's successful that can work 32 hours and get away with it. And where are they going to get the money to pay their mortgage, their rent, their insurance, a few, extras for their kids, et cetera? I mean, life's expensive. Her housing platform includes a push for federal universal rent control. You know what universal rent control is? Basically, you empower elected officials to steal money from landlords that paid full price for an apartment or a house or whatever they're renting, and then force them to give a discount to a stranger. And even if it means they lose money, they don't care because you're one of those evil capitalists. She has called for a cancellation of Puerto Rico's debt. She wants to nationalize the airline industry. Get this, abolish TSA PreCheck.
2: My hot take is we need to abolish pre-check. I've got like a million beefs with the airline industry and the process of having to fly. We need to like nationalize the airline industry. But let's start by abolishing pre-check.
6: Okay. I don't want to get on a plane where you're not checked, Linda. even though you get wanded a little more
7: Trust me,
6: frequently.
7: They're going to check me. They always check me.
6: Exactly. You and Sweet Baby James. Then you got this guy, Brad Lander. I mean, what happened to this guy, Dan Goldman, I thought was horrible when he went to that coffee shop and they put up that horrible, you know, tweet against this guy. Anyway, he is a progressive, and apparently he's a little bit more moderate in that he supports Hakeem Jeffries. Now, Hakeem Jeffries will not speak out against any of these people. Chuck Schumer will speak out against none of these people. And they probably think their silence will buy them some goodwill among these radicals. I don't think it's by buying them any goodwill, because I think all of these radicals are going to say, time for Schumer to go. He's leader in name only, minority leader in name only, and the same with Hakeem Jeffries. He's fighting for a $15 minimum wage. It's the same thing. He wants to expand the Supreme Court to 13 members, Medicare for all, supports a wealth tax, wants to raise the capital gains tax, wants to abolish ICE, and extends solidarity to Gaza. I mean, this is now your Democratic Party. I have been saying, and I stand by this, we are in uncharted waters for a midterm election year. We've never been in this position before. Now, I go to my admonition to you. I've been saying it for some time. And that is really simple. You only have to do one thing this year, as far as I'm concerned, and just commit in your mind, heart, and soul that you are going to vote and prevent these people from ever taking power. Because if you don't, this is the country that you will hand off to your kids and grandkids. You know, if you look at health, wellness, fitness, nutrition, longevity, how many, if you're really honest with yourself, how many of you are making guesses? 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
6: 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And here's what he said.
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6: We're going to get Mark Halperin's take on this. I think he's probably going to agree with me. We'll see. I don't know for sure. But I'm just telling you, these are uncharted waters. If you look at the Democratic Party of old, it's never adopted this level of crazy.
18: Human remains found in the desert. I'm Monica Nelson, KNST News. In Picture Rocks, there's a developing story that's raising a lot of questions. Deputies discovered human remains in the desert over the weekend. The Pima County Sheriff's Department's working to identify the person and figure out how long the remains may have been there. Police continue to investigate a deadly shooting near 6th Avenue and I-10. KGUN says a 41-year-old man died early Friday after an altercation with an unknown suspect. No arrests have been made yet. Wildfire danger continues to climb across the state. The pocket fire near Katrina Cochina Village jumped more than 3,200 acres overnight. Part of I-10 was shut down this morning because of a vehicle fire. The Tucson Fire Department is sounding the alarm about staffing shortages. KGUN 9 reports rising call volumes are stretching resources thin and response times are being affected. Tucson's Operation Rescue from the Heat is stepping up and expanding services to help vulnerable residents stay safe as we head deeper into the summer heat. I'm Monica Nelson, KNST AM 790, Tucson's most stimulating.
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2: All right, it's sick, it's getting sicker. Everybody needs a personal safety and security plan for you and your family. Unfortunately, this is a very dangerous world. Now, there are some circumstances where only one option is going to do. That's a lethal option. You don't want to ever be in that position, but if you are in that position, you need to be prepared. But according to the FBI, latest year they have statistics for, that's less than 0.01% of all altercations that require that response. Now, this is where the technology of BYRNA comes in. Good news. You don't need a permit. You don't need a background check. It's legal in all 50 states. It has powerful deterrence, tear gas, pepper spray, kinetic rounds. You can hit a target 50, 60 feet away. One shot can incapacitate any attacker for up to 40 minutes. Now, when the pros adopt the technology, you should kind of pay attention. Like, if all baseball players started using a new bat, I think that would garner my attention if I was a baseball player. If over 500 government agencies, police departments, private security firms are using this technology, I think that tells you a lot. And they are. That's the good news. Anyway, bottom line is, check out this technology. 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It is non-lethal self-defense that may save your life, the life of your family. Anyway, check it out. Make it part of your everyday personal safety security strategies. 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All right, so let me get back to this whole idea, because this is like a full, I mean...

0: Well, I would argue formerly most powerful, and that's Chuck Schumer. I mean, we learned a lot about Chuck Schumer when it came to Mamdani. Did he endorse Mamdani? No. Did he speak out against him, which is even worse? No. Did he speak out against his wife and post that she liked post October 7, 2023? No. Has Chuck Schumer ever taken on the squad or Graham Plattner or El Sayed or Tellerico? No. Did he stand up against any of these people that were elected in his home state of New York? No. Will he ever? No. Which is why, according to Politico, I mean, he thinks this is his way to stay in power as the Democratic minority leader, you know, with his plan. Like, for example, when he was asked about Graham Plattner, we will defeat Susan Collins and take control of the Senate. He said the same thing five times because he doesn't have the courage to even go after a guy with a Nazi tattoo that has attacked women that are victims of sexual assault on top of every other insane thing that he has said. So anyway, what's interesting to watch are people like him. Again, leader in name only, because he doesn't dare take on the real leaders of the Democratic Party. The real leaders of the Democratic Party, the person that's winning the most in terms of endorsements for Democrats is Bernie Sanders. The next person that's winning the most is AOC. The next person that's winning the most is Pocahontas. And I don't see Chuck Schumer ever being willing, able, capable of taking on any of them. So he sits by quietly. His party becomes more radicalized. He is scared to death that AOC might challenge him for his Senate seat. If she does, it will be a massacre. She would absolutely destroy him in the state of New York. So Politico has this piece today that in New York, you know, it's like a five-alarm fire, they describe it, for Chuck Schumer. And they said the relentless march, which saw a trio of insurgents toppling establishment-backed Democrats Tuesday, is now shifting to the even bigger prize of ousting him. He's 75 years old. He's out of touch. He has no control over his party. It goes on to say Schumer has long been considered vulnerable to a left-flank challenge. His stalwart support, which, by the way, has not been recent, this is years ago, for Israel, has created additional left-flank exposure and criticism. And it goes on to say the rapidly shifting political dynamic is now morphing into a crisis for the entire Democratic establishment. Now, the establishment, and no one's more establishment than Chuck, you know, it should be a wake-up call. If Chuck had any moral compass or moral clarity or moral strength, he would put aside his desire for power and he would try to right the ship and lead his party to more reasonable points of view. And I'll give you an example. If I'm Chuck Schumer right now, I'm quaking in my boots. I'm scared to death, said one Democratic strategist, former advisor to Governor Kathy Hochul. You know, why is Kathy Hochul so beholden to Mamdani? Because she needs Mamdani's support if she wants to get reelected. Although in New York, I worry about the math. It's just a big problem. Jeffries now has his, Hakeem Jeffries. Again, both minority leaders are from New York. And he thinks it exposes the Democratic divide. Although one of the people support him, Lander supports him. Let's put it this way. When Van Jones takes this stand, this is what he said. And this was quoted in the New York Post. He hit the panic button and warned, quote, the roof is collapsing on the Democratic Party.
1: This is a new establishment, Schumer and Hakeem Jeffries. This is a battle between the establishment and this insurgency. And the roof is collapsing on the Democratic Party establishment tonight. If Mamdani gets a hat trick, three out of three, this is a new era for the Democratic Party. And you can't write off New York City because this is the place where both it's a power center for the establishment and the insurgency. And they're going head to head tonight. And right now, this is no longer a movement. This is a movement and a machine at the same time. There's just no way to sugarcoat this. If Mamdani pulls off a hat trick, it is a new era in Democratic Party.

0: politics.
1: All right, so he was right. Mamdani pulled off the hat trick, and he's hitting the panic button that the roof is collapsing on the Democratic Party. Now, the Democratic Socialists are now planning, as I said, to topple Schumer. And, you know, if you look at other indicators, there's, for example, we've cited other polls before this one, where America's pride in our great country, the greatest country I think God gave man, among Democrats, I mean, these are record low numbers. So it's sort of like the base of the Democratic Party has been radicalized. What is that going to mean for Democrats that maybe live in Wisconsin or Pennsylvania or Georgia or North Carolina or Michigan or Nevada or Arizona? I think it's going to mean they're going to leave the Democratic Party. They're not going to want to be a part of a party of AOC and be a part of a party of Mamdani and Bernie Sanders and Pocahontas and AOC and the squad, and a party that is even adopting virulent anti-Semitism in some corners. Joe Biden, by the way, appeared over the weekend. He got heckled at a Democratic Party gala, and he appeared confused which way to exit as usual. So we're going to watch this. AOC has now, she's out there going full-on socialist, calling for the breakup of big tech companies like Apple. Why would you break up Apple? I like Apple. Apple doesn't get rich because anybody's forced to buy an Apple product. Most people have an Apple phone because they want an Apple phone. Anyway, so she's putting them on. I mean, this is just the beginning of the government takeover of industry. This is what they would do. And this is where they stand now as a party. So they've got a major, hardcore, radical Democratic, it's not just the Democratic Socialists of America. It is full on, you know, statism, communism, redistributionism across the board. And it's not good for them. Now, let me play a couple of other examples. Now, when a guy like Chris Murphy, definitely hardcore liberal Democrat. But why would Senator Chris Murphy of Connecticut? Connecticut is not exactly New York, but it's pretty reliably left. You might recall that Joe Lieberman, formerly vice presidential candidate with Al Gore, lost his primary. That was kind of like the canary in the coal mine then, and then came back and won the general election, and he won as an independent. Here's Chris Murphy. Now, again, this is supposed to be a mainstream Senate Democrat. And listen to him welcoming all of these radicals and applauding them for what they're doing. Listen.
2: I want us to be a Big Ten party. I mean, I've been saying this for years. I think that it's actually a sign of a party that is alive and growing when there's a contest of ideas inside the party. So I'm not a Democratic Socialist, but I do believe that the Democratic Party has been historically way too timid in taking on corporate power. I think our party should have bigger ideas. I put one on the table last week, a $25 minimum wage. And I think we do have to have answers for the way in which corporations and billionaires are taking over and corrupting our politics. So I do think that there is somewhat of a trend that candidates who are confronting concentrated corporate power in a meaningful way are winning. And I think that that is something that the Democratic Party should pay attention to.
1: Now, what does states like California, New York, Washington State all have in common? I mean, Mamdani did that video about Ken Griffin. Ken Griffin's left New York and he's taken with him $6 billion he had planned on investing in New York City. He's taken it all with him. And by the way, thank God he's moving that money to my free state of Florida, which makes me happy because my fellow Floridians will get high paying career jobs and it will be nothing but a boom to the economy in South Florida, which has been happening, you know, more and more on a daily basis. More people from California now seem to be moving to Texas and Florida than ever before, which we'd not seen. When James Carville, again, who's been losing his mind of late, sees these results and loses it, I think this is a very telling moment, because he himself kind of seemed to have fallen into the idea that they're going to embrace this radical wing of their party. Here's what he said this weekend.
0: I don't think that the congressional Democrat should seat her as a member of the Democratic Party. She actually describes herself as a Democratic Socialist. I don't have anything in common with someone that says that they're against interracial dating or doesn't want to have any incarceration for convicted felons. That's just not who I think the Democratic Party is. And they ought to let her be a Democratic Socialist, but I don't think they should. You know, you can't kick out of Congress. It was voted, but she doesn't have to be in a Democratic caucus. To this extent of this one instance, I think the Democrats need to stand up and say, this is not who we are. We do not determine who you can date or not date. That is your own business. You can date whoever you want. And when you start telling people they can't date somebody of a different race or a different gender, out of whatever the hell it is, that's not my business. It's never been any of my business. It's certainly not now. And I just think that that's not why most people are Democrats. We're Democrats because we don't hate anybody.
1: So there would be three Democrats that I would listen to. One is Carville, even though I think lately he's kind of jumped the shark and he's been a little crazy. But when Van Jones is saying it, when David Axelrod is saying it, we've had on the program, we had on TV, Mark Penn. When Mark Penn is saying it, when Doug Schoen on this radio program last week said it, and all of these former mainstream, you know, Democrats that have been around the block and been part of many election cycles, and they see the damage and the danger that their party is now facing in terms of an identity crisis, you know that what I'm telling you is true, and that is that all bets are off here. It's the most unpredictable midterm election year ever. I mean, it's all up for grabs, and I think that the more the American people become aware, A, that these people are now dominating the Democratic Party, and B, no mainstream Democrat dares to correct them or challenge them or battle them or fight them. I think that's even worse than the people that take these crazy positions, because it never used to be that way. Somebody would stand up and say, okay, that's really stupid. You're going to cost us the election. Probably a good time for you to shut up and, you know, go hide in a hole somewhere. Anyway, 800-941-SHAWN is our number. 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
1: Knowing. You know what the big question is? Does Linda agree with everything I said? You've got to agree that these are uncharted waters. You've got to agree that we've never, ever faced a midterm like this.
15: Yeah, that's what happens when you let radical Islam and communism infect your country.
1: Okay. Why don't we get right to the bottom line there?
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1: 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We'll get full analysis. 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
22: Power of the President. I'm Lisa Brady, Fox News. President Trump praising a Supreme Court decision on firings at federal agencies as a big win.
23: The president has the right to do this, and that has to do with a lot of agencies all throughout the system.
22: Today's ruling allows the firing of a Federal Trade Commission member even without cause, though in a separate case, the justices blocked the firing of Fed Governor Lisa Cook for now, allowing her to remain while fighting her dismissal. Taking questions in the Oval Office, the president is noncommittal on signing a housing affordability bill.
24: Several days after abruptly canceling a Capitol Hill signing ceremony for the 21st Century Road to Housing Act, President Trump says the bipartisan legislation isn't that important.
23: Big deal. It's a yawn. Some people say it's wonderful. To me, compared to the Save America Act, just about everything is a big yawn.
24: The president is demanding Congress first approve a voter ID measure before advancing nearly any other piece of legislation, though the Save America Act has fallen short of moving forward in the Senate. If President Trump takes no action on the housing bill, it automatically becomes law in 10 days.
22: Fox's Jared Halpern at the White House. The president also renewing his call to limit mail-in ballots after a Supreme Court ruling.
25: In a 5-4 vote, the Supreme Court has ruled that late-arriving mail-in voting ballots can be counted in Mississippi. The Watson v. Republican National Committee decision rejected a Republican-led attack on laws in more than half the states, the District of Columbia, and three territories. Those laws allow mailed-in ballots to arrive and be counted some number of days after the election, provided that they're postmarked by Election Day. The case pitted Mississippi against the Trump administration, and at issue was whether federal Election Day statutes preempted various state laws.
22: Fox's Tanya J. Powell. 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
28: Take a pause.
29: Rover.com's out with its cost of pet parenthood report. It says inflation has got the cost of caring for a pet rising about 15% this year, but pet people don't seem to care.
30: These are some of the most important and reliable relationships that people have, and that they're worth, you know, from many persons' perspectives, worth making this investment.
29: Phil Tedeschi is Rover's human-animal connection expert and says it's easy to understand why 92% of pet parents agree pets are a real value.
30: There are physical benefits, so that people are actually getting up and moving. It's also an aspect of their emotional well-being, so that people feel less anxious, they're less lonely.
29: That survey says 56% of pet parents say pet supplies and vet care would be the last thing they cut back on.
30: I think what it tells us is how really deeply connected persons are to their companion animals.
29: Take a pause. Jill Nato, Fox News.
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0: Does the Democratic Party actually need to embrace the moniker of socialism, lean into it?
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6: All right, thanks, Scott Chan. 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Toll-free, it is 800-941-SEAN. If you want to be a part of the program, we have a lot of news regarding Supreme Court decisions that have come down today. Some I like, some I don't like. Greg Jarrett, Fox News legal analyst and New York Times bestselling author, will join us in a minute. Court allowing Trump to fire the FTC commissioner overturns major restraint on presidential power. A lot of people looking at that as a huge win. Others not happy about the court preventing the president from firing the Fed chair governor. And justices uphold the state law allowing for late arriving mail-in ballots. Not sure why people get an extension. And you know, when it comes to getting their ballots in on time, there should be a set date. That date should be Election Day. And if everybody's required to have it in by that date, I don't think that is too onerous. Let's go to some analysis, then we'll get to Greg. Here's John Yoo explaining how the Supreme Court ruling in this one particular case, its most important ruling, he declares, in 91 years. Here's what he said.
7: The FTC case, Slaughter, is the culmination of a campaign by presidents going back to Ronald Reagan all the way through, all the presidents, all the way through to Trump, aided by really the Roberts Court, has been on this for 20 years now, to try to end the practice of Congress of creating these independent powers within the executive branch, which are not under the control of the president. This decision is perhaps the most important decision about the operation of the government since 1935, as you said, Bill. That case is called Humphrey's Executor. No longer will there be an FTC, SCC, FCC. All those agencies were designed by Congress to be outside the president's control. And the court says clearly that is inconsistent with the vesting by the founders of the executive power only in the president. They're all going to be directly under the control of the president now. Huh. So it almost doesn't matter whether they're in the Treasury Department or in the State Department, because the president now can, right, give them orders and fire them if they don't obey.
6: All right, let's get Greg Jarrett's reaction to all of this. Greg, I tend to agree with John Yoo on this and his analysis. This is the Slaughter case, where the dismissal of two Democratic commissioners from the FTC by President Trump, and finding that their removal conflicted with statutory requirements. What is your take?
8: Well, John Yoo's right. Finally, after 91 years, the president gets to regain control of the out-of-control alphabet soup of federal agencies that mushroomed during the 20th century, the so-called administrative state that has behaved, and you and I have talked about it, Sean, as a fourth branch of government, unelected people, totally unaccountable to anyone, who wield enormous power. And today, Chief Justice John Roberts said, that's enough. And he restored common sense by saying, look, these agency officials who exercise executive power are accountable to the chief executive, the president. And executive power rests solely on the president and nobody else. So he can fire them at will, because removal is a necessary component of presidential control. And the court said, by the way, Congress cannot restrict the president's control over these agency officers. So, you know, in doing this, the Supreme Court reversed itself. As John Yoo pointed out, the Humphreys executor decision, a horrible decision in 1935 by a different Supreme Court, obviously, that prevented presidents from firing officials at these regulatory agencies. That was a wrongheaded decision. And now, finally, it is dead and buried.
6: What did you make of the Supreme Court ruling today on counting mail-in ballots after Election Day? Jonathan Turley, our colleague, he described this as a significant loss for Republicans. It makes no sense to me, with maybe the exception of the military, if they need extra time because of the pace at which mail-in ballots can be sent from overseas, maybe with that exception. But he viewed this as a little bit more significant than I did. What is your take?
8: Well, I think this was the Supreme Court saying to the people across the street in Congress, if you really want to, you know, bring in these mail-in ballots and contain them, pass the Save America Act, which has a provision on that. This ruling wasn't about ideology. It was a specific reading of existing federal law. And the court said that the federal statute specifies when voters must vote, but it says nothing at all about when mail-in ballots must be received. And the court said it's up to Congress to pass a law, i.e. Save America Act, if it wants ballots to be received by Election Day. But until then, states have the power to manage ballot counting, which is what Mississippi did in this particular case. But this is consistent with the Constitution, which grants Congress the power to regulate federal elections, but it gives states the authority to administer elections, and that includes vote counting. However, the court said the Constitution does give Congress the power to override or modify those state rules, such as Mississippi and California and elsewhere. But until that happens, you're going to have these nightmare scenarios, such as California, where you don't know the results for many days or weeks, and that only fuels distrust in the integrity of elections. I see this as the Supreme Court sort of lighting a fire under Congress that if you really want to fix elections, pass a law.
6: You know, they often go back and pretty much advise Congress to do such without such explicit language as you're using. I think the case that is going to matter the most is the issue of birthright citizenship. Over the years, we've used the term anchor babies. People come from other countries, they give birth to a child in the U.S., and automatically they are a U.S. citizen. Now, you've heard oral arguments, you've heard, you know, different analysis of it. What's your take?
8: Well, I wrote a column immediately after the president issued his executive order when he took office on birthright citizenship. And I argued that he had a valid argument because I went back to, and you can read it online, take some time to find it, but you'll find it. The debate that took place between the sponsors and the authors, of that particular provision of the 14th Amendment. And it was abundantly clear to me from the words they spoke on the floor of the U.S. Senate that they did not intend for this to include, children or anybody who's not a legal resident. I was disappointed as I listened to the oral argument that wasn't emphasized enough. Now, that doesn't mean that the Supremes themselves aren't looking at that in context. But, you know, I think the odds are that the president's going to lose on birthright citizenship. If he does, I think it's a wrong decision. It would be up to Congress to fix it. It's astonishing to me that, you know, you hear Chuck Schumer say over and over again, oh, it's Jim Crow 2.0. He apparently doesn't realize it was Democrats that created the Jim Crow laws, which were hideous and awful. And this has nothing to do about disenfranchising African American voters. If you look at the polling data, they're among the highest, 78% or something like that, want valid voter ID. And it's silly to argue in this day and age that, you know, these people don't have ID. You have to have an ID to do anything, to pick up medicine, to travel, to go anywhere, you know, even to attend Democrat rallies, you got to have an ID. So, you know, I think they want to cheat, and they're creating the conditions to do so.
6: All right, quick break. More with our legal analysis of all the Supreme Court rulings that have come down today. More with Greg Jarrett on the other side. Mark Halperin will analyze a lot of how the Democratic Party is now shifted so solidly left. All right, we're getting ready. We're going to celebrate our 250th anniversary, this milestone. Also a great time to reflect on an enduring relationship between the U.S. and Israel. Yes, our greatest ally, the most reliable ally. Let's go back to the words of President John F. Kennedy. He once said, Israel was not created in order to disappear. Israel will endure and flourish. And those words captured the spirit of a young democracy threatened and determined to survive in spite of being surrounded by so many enemies. And, you know, you have two nations thousands of miles apart, united by a shared values of faith, freedom, resilience. And as we celebrate 250 years of independence, the International Fellowship of Christians and Jews, they are seeking as much help as they can. You know, Israel getting hammered by Hezbollah out of Lebanon. They're getting hammered by Hamas out of Gaza. The Iranians again breaking a ceasefire whenever they can. And what that means is they target densely populated human areas, and that results in a lot of people, their homes are destroyed. They need all the basic humanitarian assistance possible, and that's food and water and shelter and medicines. And you name it, they need it. They have mobile medical clinics for the elderly that can't even get out of their house. Whatever you can do during their time of need as they fight for their survival, please go to their website. They'll give you a free USA Israel flag pin when you go online and hopefully can donate generously. 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
18: Human.

0: Moments with Greg Jarrett as he analyzes the Supreme Court rulings that have been released today. Overall, as you look at the decisions now that are coming down kind of fast and furious here, and whether it's the Slaughter case or Watson versus the RNC or the Trump versus Cook case or any of the cases that we're getting with decisions on, and as we await the final decisions, what is your take on the makeup of the court? Because when people ask me, I really can't give them a straight answer. I don't have any clue what the judicial philosophy of Amy Coney Barrett is. At times, I don't have any clue what it might be for, you know, Chief Justice John Roberts. I don't know if you have the same questions I do, but I find some of their decisions contradictory and just odd to me.
1: Well, Amy Coney Barrett tends to do whatever John Roberts does. You'll notice that in the opinions. She mimics his point of view. But for those who say that this is a one-sided court in the bag for President Trump, decisions that we saw today belie that argument. Yes, Trump has won some significant cases, but he's lost a bunch. The tariffs, for example, an important case. He didn't win that one. Birthright citizenship will come out tomorrow. I don't think he's going to win that one. I may be surprised. And then, of course, as you point out today, two cases in which Trump/Republicans did not win. The Lisa Cook case, Federal Reserve, where the president had fired her. The court said not.
0: Why do you think they bifurcated that out compared to other agencies, which gave the president an enormous amount of power? And in that case, I'm talking about the Slaughter case.
1: Yeah. So on the one hand, in the Slaughter case, the president has broad authority to fire anyone at federal regulatory agencies. But Chief Justice Roberts created an exception for the central bank, the Fed. Why? Because in creating the Fed, Congress structured it to operate independently because it recognized that monetary policy is meant to be protected from political pressure. Understand the court did not say the Fed governor can never be fired, only that removal has to meet the statutory requirements contained in that law. It's a nuanced ruling, which is why the Chief Justice authored both the Slaughter case and the Lisa Cook case, so that he himself could draw the distinction.
0: Net, would you say that this was a good day for Republicans and the president, or, you know, a split decision?
1: Oh, I'd call it a split decision. Republicans didn't win everything. But, you know, the Slaughter case is a huge decision because, as John, you pointed out, and you and I agree, this out-of-control administrative state, this fourth branch of government, has been wielding too much, enormous power since the Humphreys decision by the Supreme Court in 1935. And every single president has complained about it and been angry about it. But it took President Donald Trump to actually bring the challenge and take it all the way to the U.S. Supreme Court and get a bad decision rectified. You know, the Supreme Court has gotten a lot of decisions wrong over 250 some odd years, and they've reversed themselves and overturned themselves more than 100 times, and you can add today's decision to that long list.
0: Well, it's amazing. These decisions come out one after another today, and Greg Jarrett actually finds the time to read them all and help inform all of us. That's what makes you great at what you do. Greg Jarrett, appreciate your time, sir. Thank you, as always. All right, my friend, 800-941-SHAWN is our number.

0: Human remains found in the desert. I'm Monica Nelson, KNST News. In Picture Rocks, there's a developing story that's raising a lot of questions. Deputies discovered human remains in the desert over the weekend. The Pima County Sheriff's Department's working to identify the person and figure out how long the remains may have been there. Police continue to investigate a deadly shooting near 6th Avenue and I-10. KGUN says a 41-year-old man died early Friday after an altercation with an unknown suspect. No arrests have been made yet. Wildfire danger continues to climb across the state. The pocket fire near Kachina Village jumped more than 3,200 acres overnight. Part of I-10 was shut down this morning because of a vehicle fire. The Tucson Fire Department is sounding the alarm about staffing shortages. KGUN 9 reports rising call volumes are stretching resources thin and response times are being affected. Tucson's Operation Rescue from the Heat is stepping up and expanding services to help vulnerable residents stay safe as we head deeper into the summer heat. I'm Monica Nelson, KNST AM 790, Tucson's most stimulating.
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1: All right, 25 now till the top of the hour. 800-941-SEAN, our number if you want to be a part of the program. 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
1: I just wanted to do a check-in. There's a guy I'm going to introduce you to in a second. His name is Brian Stern, and he's the Gray Bull Rescue Chairman and Founder. And we saw what happened. He's a veteran of more than 800 rescue evacuation missions worldwide. And Brian has helped save in the course of his life. This is his passion. This is really what he was born to do, if you ask me. He has saved more than 8,700 lives and served as a first responder, even during the 9/11 attacks. And anyway, he's bringing his expertise in terms of, a lot of the devastation.

0: Chile and others have reached out to us to communicate and get that happening. As we move forward with that response, with the sort of the short-term phase of response recovery, the second phase, of course, will be identifying their more longer-term and acute needs. What are the things over the long-term they're going to need help with? We'll have a better assessment of that after the next 48 hours when we're on the ground and as the Venezuelan authorities get more visibility as to the level of damage in terms of housing. Where do you put all these people that don't have anywhere to go live? What we can do to help restore or help them restore their communications, their internet, their telecom, and so forth.
1: One of the things that defines the people of this great country, and there are so many things that define its greatness, is whether it's fellow Americans in need, whether it's a tsunami, you know, somewhere around the world somewhere, whether there's any other natural disaster, the ability of the American people, the generosity of the American people to rise to the occasion and provide the food and the water and the medicine and the supplies and the, you know, the equipment that are needed to help people out in their worst moments is beyond inspiring. And I think there's no better, more generous country than ours. That's why it's hard to understand why some Democrats don't take pride in their country. Anyway, here to give us an update on it is Brian Stern. He's with Graybill Rescue. He's the chairman and founder. And he is staged and ready in the Caribbean to help in these missions following these catastrophic earthquakes. And he is bringing us an update today. Brian, thanks for being on the ground. I think it's a pretty impressive record that you've helped save more than 8,700 lives in your life. But clearly that's your calling and you're great at it. How do things stand now?
2: Thanks for having us, Sean. Things are complicated. The video that you were just referencing, where you see Diosdado Cabello kind of adversarial with a search and rescue team from America, it's fascinating because he's literally that same guy, Diosdado Cabello, is on the same exact indictment as Nicolas Maduro. And there remains a Rewards for Justice bounty on his head, still to this very day. So I bring that up just to showcase the complexity of this whole mess. Venezuela is a complicated place. It's always been a complicated place. The largest concentration of Hezbollah outside of Lebanon is in Venezuela. And you're seeing, you know, American search and rescue teams co-located with people who have literally part of the Rewards for Justice program. And
1: all right. But the report is and there's video to back this up, that has surfaced appearing to show that the Interior Minister preventing members of a U.S. rescue delegation from actually assisting the people in Venezuela. What's that all about?
2: Well, this is the challenge, right? The Minister of Interior, Diosdado Cabello, is the guy in the video. We have a warrant out for his arrest as we speak. This is not a good guy. So it is not surprising that a bad guy is getting in the way of doing good things. That's what bad guys do. So, you know, the people are suffering. The people have been suffering for quite some time. Just because there was a big earthquake does not mean that the bad guys found Jesus. That's not what that means. Here on the ground, a lot of things have been frustrated. Relief efforts, humanitarian aid, search and rescue teams, as you see in the video, all kinds of things, permitting for aircraft, all kinds of things, are frustrated by the current government of Venezuela. And when Delcy Rodriguez, the current president of Venezuela, her stepfather is Ilyich Ramirez, also known as Carlos the Jackal. That's her stepdad, the godfather of international terrorism. So,
1: well, if we have an indictment for this guy, why don't we just arrest him, get him out of the way, and then the relief efforts can continue?
2: The American in the video looked more like a law enforcement officer than a fireman to me. I think he maybe should have, done some habeas corpus on Diosdado Cabello and use that to pay for humanitarian aid and search and rescue teams to come in. I don't think that's the worst idea in the world either.
1: Let me ask you this. Are you able to get to the people in need? Because time is usually of the essence after an event like this.
2: Right now, we are absolutely in recovery phase. It hasn't been called yet, but the search and rescue part, the idea of finding people who are alive, is now we're talking about divine intervention and miracles. If somebody is found alive, it's at that level. Miracles do happen, of course, But it is, it would be anomalous. It's 1,000 degrees outside. It's very hot. Air purity is a problem. Air of oxygen availability in a collapsing confinement.

0: spaces at a premium, plus injuries, plus heat, plus the rest, the likelihood of finding someone alive at this moment is very, very, very, very, very, very low. Therefore, this is pivoting to recovery. This is pivoting to search and recovery, and also humanitarian aid. There's lots of people in Venezuela that were already displaced because of conflict and all the rest. This earthquake did not make that situation any better.
1: Brian, we appreciate all you're doing. Please update us. If there's anything we can do to help you or any message we can send on to the administration, we'll be glad to help anywhere we can. Godspeed. Keep up the great work. And it's phenomenal what you're doing. And I have every belief that, you know, that relief will get there eventually. It's too bad that you have to fight through this, you know, insanity right now.
0: The big thing we need, Sean, right now, GrableRescue.org. 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That's the best way people can help right now is give money to good organizations doing good work.
1: Well, we'll put that up on my website, Hannity.com. Brian, appreciate you being with us. Thank you, sir. All right, quick break. Right back to our phones this Monday, 800-941-SEAN, our number if you want to be a part of the program.
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1: Knowing. Oh,

0: right, back to our busy phones. It's toll-free this Monday, 800-941-SHAWN. Joe in my free state of Florida. Joe, how are you? Glad you called.
1: Doing great. How are you, Sean?
0: I'm good, sir. What's happening?
1: I'm actually right up the road from you on Amelia Island. The only place nice in South Florida there. Hey, wanted to talk to you a little bit about Democratic Socialists in regards to, are they just a little bit ahead of their time? Believe me, I don't agree with their ideology on a lot of the things, but with AI and us having to go to universal basic income, or as Elon Musk would like to say, a high income, I'm looking at something like 3.5 million telecom jobs, just call center jobs alone, being replaced by AI. Now, if we go to a basic income, universal basic income, that effect, not only on those individuals, but also on income taxes, and how do we fund that? Do we end up going to a tariff type system? Or how do, I mean, there's a lot of different things that we're looking at. And when the AI takes over in regards to the jobs, and I don't know if we're overly prepared for that.
0: Joe, first of all, I would argue AI is not the future. AI is now. This very question that you're asking me, I had an opportunity to ask Elon Musk. He thinks in the end it's going to be net-net, meaning, yes, there will be some job displacement, but there will be many, many other jobs that are created. I am trying to encourage everyone that listens to this program, and if you have children or grandchildren, you know, make sure that they are well versed in artificial intelligence, and they develop the knowledge, the expertise, and the skills that are necessary, because it is the future. It's not like it is now. There's not a day that goes by I don't use Grok. Not a single day of my life, and I look everything up on Grok. Everything, and you can get information at your fingertips. You can speak into it. And, you know, what's interesting, there are now schools that are developing, you know, entirely new curriculums. And what they're doing is they'll go through the basics, reading, writing, math, science, for like 2 or 3 hours a day based on what a student's grade level happens to be at any given moment. And then they spend the rest of the day on computers, learning AI, learning all aspects of AI, also finding their individual interest within it. And I'm telling you, that's going to be the next generation of millionaires, billionaires, and very wealthy people in this country. If people put their head in the sand, and I don't care how old you are, I've always been a big believer in lifelong learning. If you think that, I don't need to learn it, you do. And not only are you going to learn it, you're going to have fun doing it. There's a lot of fun stuff you can experiment with. You know, and I personally like Grok, but get whatever one you want. It doesn't really matter. But to understand the power of this tool and the impact it's having currently and will have in the future, it's critical for everybody to understand this. Very, very important.
1: I agree.
0: All right, Joe. Appreciate it, man. Lance is in New Jersey. What's up, Lance? How are you? Glad you called, sir. Happy Monday.
2: Happy Monday to you. And, thank you very much for what you do, and all the prayers and hopes to the people and the country of Venezuela. And I do hope our rescue effort gets there with a little bit more expediency, even though things are geared towards the Middle East. I don't know if you remember about a year ago that AI had the some people had generated the picture of the Statue of Liberty a year ago with a burqa on it. And I thought it was like comical, or, you know, for foreboding or foreshadowing what could possibly happen. And lo and behold, now you have the mayor, and Mamdani is a product of generation and a half of being planted and allowing to grow and evolve. And with, like you said, the media pushing itself and pushing that ideology. I can't wait to see a makeup of how people have lost their ability to be jingoist or jingoism.
0: I contend that if you want to work hard, and I mean really hard, and you are dedicated to whatever profession you choose, I don't think you can fail in America. unless you have some type of disability that would prevent you from achieving that goal. I don't think you can fail. One of the most interesting things about the World Cup to me, and I'm not a big soccer fan, is the reaction of people from around the world and how stunned they are at how great America is, because I think they have had a false perception of us, probably generated in part by government officials that are pushing and indoctrinating them into socialism. I've got to run. Appreciate the call. Here it is. We're headed towards America's 250. Want to do something meaningful, will have a lasting impact this Independence Day. When is the last time you read the Declaration of Independence, start to finish? Now, we have partnered with our friends at Americans for Prosperity. They have launched the Declaration Project. It is a nationwide effort to help Americans rediscover the principles that have made this country exceptional. Principles like dignity and freedom and opportunity and self-governance. And the Declaration, I mean, a document unlike any other, you know, where rights come from God, our creator, and that government derives their just powers from you, the consent of the governed. These truths are not just museum pieces. They are the foundation of American liberty. So as the 4th of July now approaches, I hope you'll take time and read the Declaration aloud with your family, your friends, maybe at your cookout, maybe on your porch, maybe before the fireworks. And then maybe you can talk about, you know, what those words mean to you and what it means to other family members. 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
10: It strengthens his case. I'm Lisa Lacera, Fox News. President Trump reacts after the Supreme Court rejects an administration challenge to mail-in ballots.
11: A divided Supreme Court opinion upholds a Mississippi state law allowing late-arriving ballots postmarked by Election Day to still be counted. President Trump calls the ruling surprising, adding it makes the Save America Act more important.
12: That was a ruling that was... I think it was very detrimental to honest elections, but it is what it is.
11: The Save America Act would restrict the use of mail-in ballots while adding proof of citizenship and voter ID requirements for voters. A handful of Senate Republicans opposed the measure, arguing against the limits for vote-by-mail options and concerns over federal overreach.
10: Fox's Jared Halpern at the White House. House Democratic leader Hakeem Jeffries calls it a narrow win for voters.
13: The Supreme Court did the right thing with respect to preserving each state's ability, consistent with the United States Constitution, to manage the electoral process.
10: House Republicans are now looking for ways to attach the Save America Act to another piece of legislation. More than 100 people just deported to Venezuela from the U.S. are missing after their hotel collapsed in last week's earthquakes. That's according to the Associated Press, as rescue crews continue to comb through rubble.
14: More help is coming in the form of 130 U.S. Marines. They're working to open the port of La Guaira, which will help rescue and relief teams deliver supplies. The State Department also announced today that they are increasing the financial commitment in humanitarian aid to $300 million. A U.S. team is also helping expand operations at the international airport.
10: Fox's Nate Foy in La Guaira, Venezuela. At least 1,400 people have died. 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

0: Does the Democratic Party actually need to embrace the moniker of socialism, lean into it?
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4: 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Coming up next, our final news roundup and information overload hour.
6: All right, news roundup and information overload hour. Here's our toll-free telephone number if you want to be a part of the program. It is 800-941-SEAN if you want to join us. I have been making the case on this program, on my TV show, that these are uncharted waters in terms of a midterm election year. Usually, historically, trends show that the party in power, in other words, the party that has the White House, more often than not, there have been a few exceptions, will lose seats in the House and usually the Senate as well. And it usually is a better off year, election year for the party out of power. I'm arguing that all bets are off and these are uncharted waters. Because the Democratic Party that once existed, that we once talked about and spoke about for decades, no longer exists as it once was. For a Democratic Party to adopt, and we've gone over, you know, Graham Platner's record, you know, ad nauseum, I won't repeat it all here. And the more interesting part of it is that so-called leaders of the Democratic Party will not condemn Graham Platner. If anything, they have embraced him. You've got a guy, El Sayed, running for the Senate in Michigan that is out there campaigning with a guy by the name of Hassan Piker, who said that America deserved 9/11. Then you got Cisgender Tallarico and God is non-binary and all these other bizarre comments about putting a welcome mat on the border with Texas and having open borders, and he wants to run a meatless campaign down there and wants to fight for the rights of transgender men to have access to abortion. Other comments about Jesus have really raised a lot of people's eyebrows there. So if you look at this party, now you add to this what happened last week, and you've got all these Mamdani-backed radicals, Democratic socialists, I would argue communists, but let's not, you know, split hairs here. People that don't want police at all, like this woman Avila, or supporting, you know, the Block the Bombs Act to halt any U.S. defense of Israel. It's become, you know, the squad, the anti-Israel crowd has gotten louder and louder and louder. This is a woman that participated in a pro-Palestinian rally in Times Square, New York, on the day after October 7th, 2023. Now, you got all the other candidates, and their radicalism is just as bad. But then you've got, like, where is the rest of the Democratic Party that used to be more reasonable, more moderate? And but for the exception of John Fetterman, I can't think of one Democrat that has the moral courage to stand up against what is a full-on takeover of a party that used to be far more moderate, and I thought they were always kind of extreme anyway. But there's a Politico report today that the Democratic Socialists are now planning to topple Chuck Schumer. I think that's just, you know, that's going to be the canary in the coal mine for them. But, you know, their silence is deafening. Jeffries has a socialism dilemma. New York victory is exposed in the Democratic Party. You know, Van Jones has just hit the panic button, warning that the roof is collapsing on the Democratic Party. He says this is a new era of Democratic Party politics. And then you look at, you know, other things like polls that have just recently come out. America's pride in the U.S. and democracy is dropping dramatically, especially among Democrats. It's stayed relatively the same among Republicans. Anyway, here to analyze or help us analyze all of this, we welcome back to the program our friend Mark Halpern. He's the editor-in-chief of Two Way. Do you agree with me that these are uncharted waters? We've never seen a midterm election, you know, unfolding like this before?
7: Sean, good afternoon, good evening, good day. I agree with about 98% of what you said. I'll say we're not waiting for the canary in the coal mine. The canary has passed away and has been long buried. We've already seen in this New York race just a watershed moment, not just for the Democrats, but for the country. I've been trying to think of what would be the equivalent laundry list of right-wing positions that if a candidate took them and then they were endorsed by Speaker Johnson, how the media would react to that. Because on Saturday, after days of equivocating, Hakeem Jeffries tweeted out his support for these three radical candidates in New York. And he doesn't want to engage on their policy positions and their past social media posts. But this is an extraordinary group of people who have infiltrated the Democratic Party. They're hostile to the Democratic Party, but because they're outsiders and because they're left wing and because they oppose the status quo, they're winning races, not in every district, but in enough places that there is an existential and fundamental question for the party. Is this kind of person welcome in the Democratic Party or not? And the verdict, Fetterman's not the only one, Josh Gottheimer, the congressman from New Jersey. There's a few other examples. The rest of the party seems to be so afraid of this part of the movement that they're welcoming them in.
6: So how does this play out? Now, you can add to this a couple of other parts of this equation heading into this midterm. One, you have a Supreme Court decision on racial gerrymandering that did not go the Democrats' way. Abigail Spanberger's power grab, that didn't go Democrats' way. I think you're looking at a net 10 to 12 gerrymandered seats that will help Republicans. I argue they just basically are catching up to what the Democrats have been doing for decades. But so there's a lot of factors here, a lot of things, a lot of balls in the air that to me make this unpredictable. Now, I'll add this and then I want your thoughts. I don't think the events that will define the outcome of this election have even happened yet. We have to see how Iran plays out. We have to see if Scott Bessent is right and the economy is going to rebound in a massive way. Oil prices, by the way, went below. Price of a barrel of oil went below what it was even before the Iran conflict started. I think that's going to bring needed relief for American taxpayers. I mean, do you agree that it's too unpredictable this moment to figure out what's going to happen?
7: I'd say that two factors you cited plus a third I'd add, the end of the war if it happens, whether Scott Bessent's right about the economy, and then how do people feel about the president and the job he's doing. As of today, despite those factors you cited, redistricting and the Senate battleground map, which favors Republicans, despite that, as of today, the Republicans would lose both chambers. But there's time for things to improve for the Republicans. And part of that improvement could come with the Democrats welcoming Democratic Socialists into their tent. I think that's an unpredictable variable, too. It's as unpredictable as the whether the economy gets better, whether the war comes to a good conclusion for the United States, because on paper, this should just be a layup, slam dunk, whatever metaphor you want to use for the president and Republicans. But let's see how it gets executed and let's see how much worse it might get. We've seen new tweets from this lady in New York, Chevalier. Let's see if there's new videos of her. I bet you there are. And Democrats are going to say, well, that she's just one person. She doesn't represent our party. Well, if she doesn't represent the party, I think the president's going to make them pay a price for not repudiating her for being a member of the party. And I think that's potentially, when you talk about this being an unpredictable year, we've never seen a party welcome in people with positions like this. Never.
6: And it's leadership not having the moral clarity, courage to take them on, with the exception of one guy, John Fetterman. Let me go to your prediction that you think, as if the election were held today, that Democrats would take the Senate. Are you saying that Graham Plattner wins Maine? Because I don't think so. Are you suggesting that they win Iowa? I don't think they win Iowa. Do you think El Sayed wins Michigan? He's got a shot for sure, but so does Mike Rogers. I think Republicans, there's no way I see Tallarico winning in Texas. And that leaves Georgia and North Carolina. Ossoff advantage him definitely going into, you know, this election year. For Mike Whatley, he's got to up his game if he wants to win in North Carolina.
7: Yeah, well, you left two off, Alaska and New Hampshire. And look, today, yes.
6: Definitely. I don't think Alaska's a problem.
7: Okay. Today, I don't either, but it's on people's list. today, some of those states would go Democrat. However, there's time. But if you look at internal Republican polling in those states today, Mike Rogers would lose today. Today, Collins would lose today. But these races are not blowouts. And again, this is not a partisan position or a media analysis. This is what Republicans will tell you. Things have to get better in terms of the president's approval rating. Republicans have to do a stronger job of defining this as a choice election rather than a referendum on the president. I don't believe in the end the Republicans will lose Iowa or Maine. I just don't. But today they
6: will. And you don't think they'll lose Alaska either?
7: I don't. I don't think they'll lose Texas either. In fact, I still believe that Republicans have a better chance of picking up net one than Democrats have of taking the majority. And I haven't heard many people frame it that way, but I really do believe that Democrats are in real danger of losing Democratic held seats in Michigan and in New Hampshire and Georgia, because of what happened in the governor's race in the primaries. I think Georgia is going to be more in play than people are generally thinking now. So
6: tell me why you think Georgia's Senate race will be in play more.
7: Because if you look at the two gubernatorial nominees, the Republicans nominated a billionaire who already spent tens of millions to get the nomination. I don't think he's going to close his checkbook. And he's a pretty good fit for the state. Democrats nominated the former very liberal governor, mayor of Atlanta. And while Democrats deride the Republican Senate nominee, Mr. Collins, I think he's done a good job so far of defining the terms of the race. So it's a red state. It's not a purple state or a blue state. I think Governor Kemp very much is determined to play a big role here. I think he'll be in sync for the first time in a while with the president. And so if you're looking at Ossoff, you know, maybe winning by three on a great day, and now we look at the governor's race, and I suspect a lot of straight ticket voting in Georgia. I'll be curious to see after things settle down and get to the fall what the polling is like in the governor's race. But I wouldn't be surprised to see Jackson with a substantial lead if the economy looks good. And if Jackson is going to win the governor's race by a lot, you know, you think about who's a Jackson Ossoff voter. You think there are going to be a lot of those? I don't.
6: I don't think so either. All right, quick break. More with Mark Halpern on the other side. We'll also get your calls in.
4: 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Sean Hannity.
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6: Hey, Sean Hannity here. We all know the power that the IRS has. 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

0: right, we continue with Mark Halperin, editor-in-chief of Two Way, as we break down what is really an unprecedented, you know, a midterm election year, uncharted waters, as I always say. I'm sure you saw Politico today, and they're pointing out the Democratic Socialists are now planning to take down Schumer. Schumer's silence has been deafening. It was deafening on Mamdani. It's been deafening on these three people that got elected last week. It seems to me that the only thing Chuck Schumer and Hakeem Jeffries really care about at this point in time is hanging on to, you know, their quote positions of power. And they show just, it's not even a reluctance or resistance. It is a complete unwillingness to take on these radical ideas. Does that spread across the country? Is there a nationwide effect to what they're doing?
1: Look, we had in 2016, two people run for their major party presidential nominations who weren't members of their own party. One became the nominee of his party and changed the party fundamentally and has kept control of it for 10 years, remade it in his image. The other was cheated out of the nomination by the establishment, Bernie Sanders. Had they not cheated the Democrats out of the establishment, not cheated Bernie Sanders out of the nomination, I suspect Sanders would have been in control of the Democratic Party and done the mirror image of what Donald Trump is. What's more popular within the Democratic base right now, where all the energy and activeness is? Socialism or Chuck Schumer? We know the answer to that is. So they can read polls. They hear from their advisors. They read social media. They're trying to save their lives, and they're thinking on very old-fashioned terms about power and about party and about the country. And maybe they can hang on a little bit longer, but they're making a deal with the devil here regarding the traditional views of the party. And they're really taking a risk that what they're going to end up with is nothing. They'll lose their jobs. They'll be overthrown by the socialists. And they won't have done everything they could to try to keep the party moored to something more towards the center.
0: I'd say we're 95% in agreement at this moment in time. I think obviously events will change things. I want to see how the economy recovers.
1: Yep.
0: I want to see how the issue with the RAND plays out. So there's a lot that will happen between now and November. It's going to be, to me, it's the most fascinating midterm I've ever seen in my lifetime. But Mark Halperin, appreciate you. Don't forget, you can find Mark. He's the editor-in-chief of Two Way. Appreciate you being with us as always. Thanks, Mark.
1: Thank you, sir.
0: 800-941-SEAN, our number. You want to be a part of the program now to mark the 25th anniversary of 9/11/01. Our friends at the Tunnel to Towers Foundation, they have now planned the most comprehensive commemoration in history. And May through September, the foundation's Steel Across America tour, they're now transporting a powerful symbol of reverence, resilience to communities all across the country. It is an authentic steel beam from the World Trade Center. Now, this in honor of the 343 members of the New York Fire Department that made the ultimate sacrifice on that day. And the foundation is delivering 343 mortgage-free homes to heroes and their families while continuing their efforts to eradicate veterans' homelessness. Don't forget, they have the 9/11 Institute for Educational Curriculum. It's reaching classrooms nationwide. They have firsthand accounts that are being shared through the 9/11 Speakers Bureau. They have the foundation's mobile exhibit that travels to communities all across the country, informing generations, people, some weren't even alive at the time. Anyway, throughout this historic year, the foundation is holding hundreds of runs and walks and climbs and golf outings and their iconic, you know, tower climb and their 5K events in New York City. 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

0: human remains found in the desert. I'm Monica Nelson, KNST News. In Picture Rocks, there's a developing story that's raising a lot of questions. Deputies discovered human remains in the desert over the weekend. The Pima County Sheriff's Department's working to identify the person and figure out how long the remains may have been there. Police continue to investigate a deadly shooting near 6th Avenue and I-10. KGUN says a 41-year-old man died early Friday after an altercation with an unknown suspect. No arrests have been made yet. Wildfire danger continues to climb across the state. The pocket fire near Kachina Village jumped more than 3,200 acres overnight. Part of I-10 was shut down this morning because of a vehicle fire. The Tucson Fire Department is sounding the alarm about staffing shortages. KGUN 9 reports rising call volumes are stretching resources thin and response times are being affected. Tucson's Operation Rescue from the Heat is stepping up and expanding services to help vulnerable residents stay safe as we head deeper into the summer heat. I'm Monica Nelson, KNST, AM 790, Tucson's most stimulating.
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1: All right, 25 now till the top of the hour. 800-941-SEAN, our number. We'll get to your calls coming up. Look, health, wellness, fitness, nutrition, longevity, we all talk about it. How many decisions are you making about your health that you're kind of guessing about? Maybe it's a friend, maybe it's a neighbor, maybe it's a coworker. 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Linda, did we get any more calls since I took a couple of days off to try and heal a little bit about whether I was dying or not?
2: I told them you were just playing hooky and to stop with all of the, you know, the fear and the wonder. I was like, listen, he's tired. He just needs to rest.
1: That's actually not what was going on. That was, let me give you want the full version or you want the half version? Know the version.
2: I know some versions.
1: Should I tell the whole version?
2: You should tell the version, probably.
1: Okay, so over the years, I was a pretty good athlete, active athlete, and over the years, in my cervical spine, I've had degeneration, and I have bulging discs like 2, 3, 4, and 5, I think is the number. And one of them got pinched, and it was like the worst pain I ever had, ever. So, go to the doctor, like you're supposed to. I get an MRI, like you're supposed to. Doctor says inflammation has to come down, and the way they take down inflammation is a medicine called prednisone, which is the worst medicine ever made that actually works. It lowers inflammation. I've taken it probably like 200 times over the course of my career. When my vocal cords get inflamed and I'm on the road and I don't have the luxury of taking off, I would take

0: bloat still there. People watch TV tonight and say, Hannity's about to die. No, I'm not. It is a natural side effect to this medicine. You have worked for me for 20 years. How many times do you recall I've taken this medicine?
1: Oh, many, many times. Many times.
0: Right, because we're on the road.
1: Yeah, I mean, it's always been your kind of, you hate it, but it's your go-to.
0: I hate it. It's a go-to. Anyway, the good news is I've been off it 6 days, but sometimes it takes about 4 to 5 weeks to totally get out of your system. So, you know, I still...
1: Well, I mean, you should probably let people know that's why you have what they call moon face, because, you know, you're on prednisone.
0: Well, that's what they call it.
1: Yeah, so, you know.
0: I think I look better with moon face. Don't you think I look better with moon face?
1: I don't know that I think that you look better with moon face. I think that might be fake news, but that's what it is.
0: I mean, were you as surprised as I was that people actually were writing these ridiculous comments? Oh,
1: I'm not surprised. I think everybody's Dr. Google. I think some of it came out of, you know, hope for you to be better. Some of them wanted you to be dead. There was a weird mix in between. I mean, but it was a lot of chatter. I'm glad you took control of the narrative.
0: Well, the problem is we took control of the narrative on this radio show probably 3 or 4 days last week. Yeah. It's not like I didn't talk about it.
1: No, and the post on X was helpful. That was helpful, too.
0: When Blair put it up, I wrote him like an hour later. I said, how's the reaction? He goes, well, half are wishing you well and praying for you, and the other half want you dead.
1: Yeah, that's about right. It's the same thing I saw. Exactly right.
0: Oh, is it still up there, or has it calmed down?
1: I don't know. It's up there. People are talking. I'm sure there's a lot of chatter today because you're back and you're yapping and you sound fine. So the liberals are sad. The conservatives and the Christians are fine. We'll all move along.
0: Oh, my gosh. You would think it is the worst thing on earth. It actually is not. All right. We've got so much to get to. Bill Maher, I found, made the most interesting comments over the weekend. He did have J.D. Vance on. I thought it was an interesting exchange. And he told J.D., if this is where the Democratic Party is heading, meaning this hardcore, radical, anti-Semitic left, he said his vote will be in play. Let's play that.
2: This is where the Democratic Party is going, where this democratic socialist, this obsession with Israel, with the Jew hating, with they don't believe in capitalism, no prisons. If this is where they're going, my vote is in play.
3: Okay.
2: And
3: I like to hear that.
2: It actually always has been. I just, every year, I don't make my decision by who was an R or a D. I actually always came to the conclusion that the Democrat was probably better.
3: Sure.
2: And voted for them. And Trump can't run again, and he'd be a little too exciting for me anyway. So it's either going to be you or Rubio.
0: And then Maher praised Republicans. They're the ones that go on a show. And he says he can't get Democrats like Mamdani or AOC or Kamala Harris to go on a show. Now, I think this is more revealing than anything else that he's saying here.
2: I'm just glad you're talking to me. You know, I mean, I say it every time when the Republicans come here, they take their beating like a man. It's the people I vote for. They're the ones who won't talk to me. That's odd, isn't it?
3: It is very odd.
2: I mean, and I probably...
3: Well, like this new woman who was elected in New York. Do you think she'll come on the show?
2: Oh, I know you want... No, I can't get AOC. I can't get Mamdani. I can't couldn't get Kamala Harris. You know, took me 8 years to get Obama.
3: Mm-hmm.
2: Let's not talk about my problems. And I promise this is going to be a lot easier than talking to the Iranians.
3: or
2: even more, The View.
3: The question is whether it's harder than The View. That's right.
0: Now, here's the interesting part to me, and I want to know if it's interesting to you. He was saying that this midterm election is a lock. Now we have El Sayed. Now we have Graham Plattner. Now we have Tallarico. Now you have Chuck Schumer and Hakeem Jeffries afraid to dare ever take on the radicals in their party. And so this now is a midterm election year that is the most unpredictable we've ever seen in our lifetime. Because I think as the country begins to see that the whole party's radicalized and is now the party of Mamdani and AOC and Bernie and Pocahontas and El Sayed and Tallarico, do mainstream Democrats, is there any way they win those votes over?
1: Absolutely not. Let me tell you something right now. The DSA has one thing that neither the Republicans nor the Democrats have. They are unified in their hatred of America, and they've got more funding than God. Between Neville Singham and Soros and everybody else that's giving them money, these are a bunch of really dumb people who have never had jobs ever.

0: literally, including Mom Donnie, they have never had a real job. And suddenly they're soaring to the top of the polls as we try to get the SAVE Act passed because there's nobody watching who's doing what. It is beyond the pale. And I'm telling you right now, if we don't get our act together and the Republicans don't start sticking together, because we don't even need enemies. We have each other. We'll just kill each other. And the Democrats, the regular Democrats, are just trying to figure out, you know, which way's up. Schumer doesn't matter. Pelosi doesn't matter. AOC doesn't
1: matter.
0: Schumer's
1: done. So is Hakeem Jeffries. Their days are numbered.
0: I don't know that Hakeem is done, but he basically has two options. He either has to get in line or it's over. Like, that's what they're telling him.
1: Well, he showed every indication this weekend that he's going to get behind the radicals that were elected last week in New York.
0: I agree with you 100%. I think he's capitulating because he's trying to save his own ass. He doesn't care about the country. They don't care about the country. They want the country to fail. They have no love of America. The irony of that is not lost on any of us that are looking at the end of this week and July 4th.
1: This is where they want to fundamentally change America. This is why all of these polls keep coming out that show that the Democrats are not proud of their country, will not fly an American flag this 4th of July. And there is such a dramatic difference between how Republicans, conservatives view the country, are proud of the country, are grateful for the country, and Democrats are not. Scott in Illinois. Scott, you're on the Sean Hannity Show. Hi.
2: Hi, Sean. Glad to hear you're feeling better. That's awesome.
1: Thank you.
2: With the Save America Act, really would push us toward fraudless or less fraudulent elections. Why are 4 to 5 of our Senate Republicans against it? I just don't understand it, particularly going into the midterms, because we really got to get the Save America Act passed to put our odds in much better standing for passing the midterms. And that will give us an ability to carry out the Trump agenda for the last 2 years. What are your thoughts on it?
1: It's frustrating to me. This is an 85% issue, and you would think that on an 85-15 issue, Republicans would stay united. They can't get the votes. John Thune is not going to push aside the filibuster. I don't know how they could possibly put it in a reconciliation bill. So, you know, we're basically held hostage until some Republicans get a loud enough message from their constituents that this is what people want. I mean, you're talking about the most basic fundamental integrity issues involving elections. You're talking about proof of citizenship and voter ID. Why would anybody not want that? How about we ask that question?
2: Yes, you know, it's interesting in regard to last week's victories by the socialists. You would think that would push these 4 to 5 Republicans who are against it off the docket here and get behind the Save America Act. They know what's coming down the line. And, you know, I office in Lake Geneva, and our great Senator Ron Johnson here in Wisconsin, he's gone as far as advocating for nuking the filibuster.
1: Well, a lot of Republicans now, I don't think Donald Trump is wrong. I think this new radicalized democratic socialist, really communist party, if they ever get back in power, which is what makes this the single most important midterm election in your lifetime and our lifetime, I believe they'll nuke the filibuster. I believe they'll pack the courts. I believe that Puerto Rico, D.C., statehood, that's only the tip of the iceberg. I think any election integrity measures will be removed, never mind strengthened. They're going to be removed. And at that point, they will push for their, you know, socialist, radical redistribution, you know, utopia, new Green Deal utopia, and God help the country. Now, the worst part is they'll also be, you know, endless investigations into all things Donald Trump, and we'll go right back to where we were between 2020 and 2024.
2: Yeah, not only will the Trump agenda be stopped, which has been probably the most successful agenda covered in such a quick time in American history, but this passing the Save America Act, Sean, will protect and save our constitutional republic.
1: Well, I think so. I mean, the values that made this country great, they remain constant. You know, the idea that we, you know, Americans don't want to embrace, not every American wants to embrace freedom. You know, there is an argument to be made that is appealing to many And that is the false security that government will take care of your every need. But I ask you, what does government do well? How are government schools doing? How is Social Security and Medicare doing? How's Obamacare doing? What does government do that great that you would put in their hands the ability to steal from one group of people, to give it to you, to empower them to take care of your every need? Socialism, Marxism, statism, communism, whatever it is, it always ends the same. You have broken promises, more poverty than when you started, and then you calculate how much freedom you gave up in the name of that false security. That's how it ends. And nobody can point to a single example where it didn't end that way. Anyway, my friend, I appreciate the call. 800-941-SEAN if you want to be a part of the program. 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

right, that's going to wrap things up for today. Hannity tonight, 9 Eastern on the Fox News Channel. Stephen A. Smith and I will discuss his party, the Democratic Party, and its total turn to the, well, radicalized socialist communist left. Brianna Lyman takes to the streets and talks to people. Nancy Grace will join us. Ari Fleischer, Charlie Hurt, Emily Campagno, 9 Eastern, set your DVR, Hannity on Fox. See you tonight. Back here tomorrow. Thank you for making this show possible.

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5: Wrong ballots in an Arizona county. I'm Brad Siegel, KNST News. Pinal County officials are now scrambling to correct a ballot printing error. KNST's Matt Mattinson has more.
6: The county recorder's office says a voter contacted them over the weekend saying they received an incorrect ballot. Officials said a vendor for the Secretary of State's voter registration database pulled the wrong information that resulted in over 1,400 ballots to be printed incorrectly. The office says it affected Republican voters in certain precincts and are in the process of contacting them. Those with a phone number on record will receive a text message via the Pinal Emergency Notification System. Matt Mattinson, KNST News.
5: The U.S. Supreme Court agreeing to take up a case centered on whether federal law bars Arizona from imposing tightened voting rules. Arizona requires prospective voters who are registering to vote on a state form to provide proof of citizenship, while a second law involves procedures for state election officials to review voter rolls and cancel the voter registrations of non-citizens. The laws were adopted by the Arizona legislature after the 2020 election. Tucson gas prices are holding steady as the weekend started. AAA data shows the average price for a gallon of regular is $3.89. That's around the same price as yesterday, and an 18-cent drop compared to last week. While it's a 74-cent drop from last month, the new average is still higher than last year when drivers were paying $3.02 a gallon. I'm Brad Siegel, KNST, AM 790, Tucson's most stimulant.
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14: It is the Afternoon Addiction with Garrett Lewis, and, well, yeah, Garrett is conspicuous by his absence. Jeff Gadd's happy to be pinch-hitting. Do you ever have one of those moments you're looking at somebody screw something up? And I mean, like, really screw something up, and you're thinking, I could, I should, I might, not going to jump in because, you know, something good is probably not going to happen and somehow I'm going to get blamed. Now, that sort of describes every interaction that I've had with my boys throughout the years. You know, you're looking at your kids, or at least I'm looking at my sons, and I'm thinking, you know, that's just not going to end well. I'm just telling you. I know you can plug the kitty cat's tail into the wall outlet, but I'm just here to say, don't do that. All right, that one I would take the step on. But sometimes you just look at it and you go, okay, they're going to screw that up, and it might leave a mark. Might be some visible injuries, hopefully not any damage to standing structures, no open flames, et cetera, et cetera. That's how I feel right now watching these lunatics out in New York City. Now, I'm not a New York City fan. There's nothing about New York City that is appealing to me, at least not at this point in my life. Maybe when I was very young and, oh, it's going to be great. You could move there. I think it's the biggest city in the world. And people go, well, you know, did you know London is bigger and Mexico City is bigger and Sao Paulo? I say, shut up. I'm looking at New York, right? Bagels, coffee in those blue cups, whatever else they have there. Now, I'm at the point where, man, I don't want to get off my freaking couch, let alone move halfway around the world to go to New York. There's just nothing there that I have any interest in at this point in my life. Except realizing that there are other people who do have an interest in it. And I'm thinking again about my sons. My sons are in their 20s. For them, New York might be a place they decide, yeah, I'd like to go there because of this or this or this. But I'm looking at what's happening there right now. And I keep thinking to myself, this doesn't end well. It just doesn't end well. When you have a communist as the mayor of the largest capitalist undertaking in the world, it doesn't end well. When you have people who hate America in charge of the largest city in America, it doesn't end well. So what am I supposed to do becomes my question. I am, in every segment of my life, much closer to the end than I am to the beginning. I know it's a little uncomfortable. Some people hear that. I say that all the time now. People are like, huh? Are you sick? Huh? Are you thinking about quitting? Huh? Are you? No, I'm honest. And I may not be a mathematician, but I have figured out that this is not actually middle age, because I'm not going to live to be like 116 years old. I get it. You know, we kind of hit that peak up there, and now we're kind of on the downward slope. I got it, and I'm totally okay with that. But with that being said, I look at New York City, and I keep thinking to myself, I really should raise my hand here. Like, I should just raise my hand and go, excuse me, could I just offer one or two or 105 observations and insights and pieces of advice? And then I realize I have now moved into the category where 20-somethings look at me and say, sit down, old man. And you want to say, but wait a minute now. I mean, my 50s there, kiddo. Hardly an old man. But then you have to put yourself back to when you were in your 20s, or at least I do. And I think, yeah, okay, I get it. I totally get it. And I'm not really angry, because I guarantee you that that's where I was.
15: These people are so damn old. What the hell? He don't know anything about anything. Blah, blah, blah, blah.
14: Okay. But now I'm on the other side of that. And I can see where this is headed. And I have seen this play before. This movie, this television show. I know exactly how it ends. And I know there are a whole bunch of people that wind up losing that, in all candor, should not lose. There's nothing good that comes from what's happening in New York City today. Nothing. To have someone who is the mayor of that city, who clearly hates America with every fiber of his being, and he's assembled a team of people who hate America with every fiber of their being. They hate everything that we've ever accomplished. They hate the fact that we have accomplished it. They hate us for having accomplished it. And now they are hell-bent for leather to tear it down, to destroy it, so that they can, I would say, rebuild, but they're not actually going to rebuild something. They're just going to build crap. Let me give you the latest example that just was like a kick in my shins. I'm looking at one of these stupid videos that this what's his name, moron Zamdani, the mayor of New York, does, where he kind of has this big eye poking in on somebody's peephole, and he announces, "Hey, there's a rent freeze. Your rent is frozen. You'll never pay more than you're paying right now for rent." And he says it as if it's a good thing, right? That's a big victory. And the person, I guess, on the other side of the peephole, who probably just as freaking stupid as he is, they cheer. Yay! That was great. My rent is never going to increase. Okay. Now, all you have to do is just take a step back. Who's your landlord? Right? Isn't that's the question that needs to be asked after you're told, hey, your rent is never going to increase. Your rent has been frozen thanks to moron Zamdani, the mayor of New York. Okay. Well, who is your landlord?
15: I don't know. Millionaire, billionaire, freaking billionaires. You know how they are. Might be that Elon Musk. He's a trillionaire. He's the worst of the worst.
14: Okay. What happens when your pipes stop working? What do you mean?
15: Well, I'm just saying. You got a shower in your apartment?
14: Yep.
15: And all the water goes down the drain? Heck yeah, it does.
14: What happens when it doesn't? I'm going to call the landlord. You know what the landlord's going to say? Landlord's going to say, you know, I would love to fix that, but I don't have the money to fix that now.
15: Well, what do you mean?
14: Well, because your rent hasn't increased along with the percentage of inflation that we're seeing. And so I'm not getting as much rent. I'm paying the same rent.
15: Well, the number is the same, but the value is not the same.
14: Yeah, but the number is the same. Right, I said that. The number is the same, but the value is not the same. And because the value is not the same, I can't actually afford to repair your pipe, which no longer drains. So, you, and you're locked into the apartment, you're right. I mean, Mayor Moron Zamdani told me I can't evict you when you don't pay rent either, right? That's the other part of this. Okay, so you're there. Have fun.
15: Well, yeah, but the water's not draining, and it's up to, it's going to come over the tub.
14: Yeah, well, that stinks.
15: Well, it's going to go into the apartment downstairs. Yeah, they can't afford to have the ceiling fixed either.
14: Yeah, but there's no yeah buts. It is the way this works. People who save their money and bought apartments in some cases and turned them into rentals are now no longer going to be able to appreciate, have the value appreciate. So they're not going to have the same amount coming out of that apartment. So you know what they're going to do? They're either going to cash the checks that are coming in and ignore the needs of the apartment, or they're going to sell the apartment, or they're simply going to move back to the apartment, kick you out, and now there's one less rental unit available. That's the way this works. And that's what I'm saying. I don't know. Do I say something? Do I raise my hand? Or I just sit here on the sideline and make more coffee like that Michael Jackson meme? I don't know. I'm going to try and figure it out, though. It is Jeff Katz in from a friend, Garrett Lewis, AM 550 KFYI and AM 790 KNST Tucson.
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14: Tell you that James D. Harris, our ringmaster in the morning, ringmaster of the conservative circus, guarantee he's proud to be an American, right? You're proud to be an American. I'm proud to be an American. I'm a little disturbed by what is passing for governance in this day and age. I think that's the nicest way to say it. And I swear to you, as I look at New York, that's the place that I keep looking at and thinking, well, there you go. I am old enough to remember 9/11, and I'm looking at this and I'm thinking what was left over after those attacks is going to be destroyed by people who have openly announced they hate America. Here's the worst part about it. The people of New York voted for these people. This is the interesting thing about communism. Anytime you take a look at it, anywhere in the world, well, you know, it was they voted. Yep. You can only vote once. You can vote it in. You can never vote it out. And I do think that we're about to see the very worst of that. But again, there's so much ignorance involved with this. And I think, I'm not entirely sure, you might know, but I think part of what it is a generation primarily of an age that's much closer to my sons in their 20s. Who have looked at what I have, what my wife has, and said, how come we don't have that? Right? I mean, think about it. your parents and my parents said, you're going to go to school, you're going to get an education, and then you're going to get a job, and then and you're going to do this, and you're going to do well, and you're going to own a home, and you're going to own a car, and you're going to do... Okay. You know, for the most part, that kind of sort of worked out, right? I mean, I sit here in my house, right? I own it. I mean, Credit Union and I are kind of partners on it, but, you know, it's mine. And in the driveway, we've got a couple of cars. They're ours. And I don't spend a lot of time worrying about paying the bills. I know as a result of savings, as a result of investing properly, of having a financial advisor, financial planner, handle things, that for the most part, we're okay. And so I don't stay up late at night thinking, oh my gosh, I don't know if I can pay that bill. And in fact, what I find is that most of the bills are on, auto pay. Right? So I don't even necessarily have to sit down and write out checks anymore. Now I look at my 20-something year old sons. Their generation firmly believes they're never going to own a home. If they own a car, they do it, it seems, with a certain degree of resentment. And in their 20s, they are very concerned about whether they are going to be able to pay whatever that bill is. Now, they're not sitting down to write out checks either. It's an antiquated way of doing it. But they are concerned, well, what if that bill hits before I've got money in the account? Here's where their mindset is different than our mindset was when we were that age. Because we had the same concerns when we were that age, although we didn't necessarily go along with this, oh, I'll never own a home thing. We said, well, we're going to have to work harder. We're going to have to do more. We're going to have to sacrifice in this direction and over there in this area in order to do those things. And my son's generation simply says, well, if we don't have it now, then there is a problem. And the problem is that you people, you baby boomers, you Gen Xers, you have it. And because you have it, I don't. Therefore, you're the problem. Ipso facto, I'm simply going to take it from you. That's where we are right now. It is a dangerous place to be, by the way. Oh, it's a very dangerous place to be. And we are seeing it now play out. You're seeing it in New York in a large way. You are seeing New Yorkers who are saying, well, I am never going to be able to afford that. And because somebody else can afford it, because somebody else does own that, because somebody else has done this, well, they shouldn't have it. So I'm just going to take it away from them. And that's where you got the morons am Danny crowd, where they are saying, hey, we're just going to take that from you. You didn't earn that. You didn't make that. We're going to take that for the greater good. And you know what happens anytime you see this greater good nonsense. We've seen it with every single communist dictatorship everywhere in the world. The people at the very top take care of themselves, and they do just fine. It's everybody else that's made to be miserable. It's everybody else that winds up suffering. And we're watching it. Because we are saying things, the younger crowd, and I hate to dice this up in terms of age, but that is a huge chunk of what this is. The younger crowd is saying, well, you're old. You're 50 or 60 or 70. You're just old. And because you're old, you just don't understand. You don't understand what we're going through. And by the way, stop me anytime any of this sounds familiar. You don't understand what we're going through. You don't appreciate how difficult it is. You have no idea of the challenges that we're seeing, that we're experiencing. So you just need to shut up and sit down, or sit down and shut up. We don't really care about the order, but you need to not make any comments about this. That's the problem. The bigger problem is that they are in the process, in many ways, of slitting their own throats. And you can't recover from that. Remember that whole idea, as I said at the beginning, you know, you see your son or your daughter doing something, you think, well, it's gonna leave a bruise, but it's not going to kill them. And because it leaves a bruise, they'll be able to understand it. They'll get better. They won't do it again. If it kills them, well, then you just don't have that opportunity. Mix that in with a good, solid dose of people who hate America, and that's where we are. It is Jeff Katz in for Garrett Lewis on the Afternoon Addiction, 550 KFYI Phoenix, AM 790 KNST Tucson. Time now for the KFYI download.
0: Hitting the road for the long holiday weekend. I'm Brad Siegel, KNST News. 4th of July travel is underway. KNST's Wendy Swanson has more.
5: AAA projects 1.59 million Arizonans will travel 50 miles or more this week for the Independence Day holiday. While that's a little more than last year's total, the Auto Club notes that it's a smaller increase compared to recent year-over-year gains. Driving is once again the most popular option, with 1.2 million people expected to get behind the wheel. The busiest travel days are projected to be July 2nd, 3rd, and 5th, between the late afternoon and early evening hours. Wendy Swanson, KNST News.
0: The Senate Ethics Committee is dismissing allegations of misconduct by Arizona Senator Ruben Gallego. NBC News obtaining a letter from the committee, which says it did not find evidence for the specific allegations brought by Florida Congresswoman Ana Paulina Luna. The allegations included finance violations and inappropriate conduct of a sexual nature. Gallego issuing a statement dismissing the complaints as right-wing conspiracies. I'm Brad Siegel. 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
14: It's the Afternoon Addiction with Garrett Lewis. Jeff Katz, happy to be sitting in for my buddy Garrett this afternoon. I watch The View. Well, all right, let me complete that sentence. I watch The View so that others don't have to. And for that, you are welcome. I've got a snippet here from The View, and I'm going to, it's going to sound a little silly, but I'm just going to do this. Hold on. And I'm going to encourage you to also take a sip of whatever beverage you might have, because in all candor, I don't want to be responsible when you listen to Joy Behar on The View and then you spit that either on your windshield or your laptop, you know, you break the computer or cause an accident. So if you've done that, then I want you to take a listen. It is The View, Joy Behar, cut number 5.
22: Here's what Larry David said when he was asked about the UFC event on the White House lawn earlier this month that kicked off the 250th celebration. Watch.
34: It was a travesty. Yeah. What else can you say about it? It was embarrassing. I was embarrassed to be an American. Yeah.
22: So, I'm very good friends with Larry David. And yeah. So, I'm not going to. I think he's right in many ways. I mean, you listen to Trump. We used to have friends around the world. Now we don't have them anymore. So what is he talking about?
35: Yeah, but you know, I was thinking about this, and there's some people that are going to take issue with Larry David saying something like that. But there's so many countries where if you said something like that about being embarrassed by that country, you would end up dead. Places like Iran, places like Cuba,
22: Nicaragua.
35: Places like North Korea, places like Nicaragua, where I fled. So I absolutely support and respect his right to have his feelings about this country and
22: That's
35: to say them out loud. That is what makes America, America.
22: Because we're secure about it. That's why.
14: Okay, so riddle me this, Bat. Man, woman, Behar, are you or are you not embarrassed to be an American? Because your jump off point for that was not to somehow say, isn't it great he has the freedom to say that he's embarrassed to be an American? That's not where you were going with that. And you could tell listening to her, she didn't even realize where the other yakking Yenta was headed. She obviously was headed in the direction of, yeah, everybody's embarrassed to be an American now. I'm embarrassed. Why? Why would you be embarrassed? Because you don't like UFC? Is that what this all comes back to? Larry David is miserable because President Trump put the UFC competition out there on the White House lawn. Listen, I'm going to make a big giant confession to you. I'm not a UFC fan. I don't know anything about UFC, really. I couldn't tell you any of the competitors. I couldn't tell you what the rules are. I can't tell you anything about the Ultimate Fighting Championships. I can't. I don't know anything about it. Now, if you want to talk pro wrestling, and people are like, when I first mentioned this, somebody, yeah, but Jeff, you used to work in pro wrestling. Yes, and in pro wrestling, our mission was exactly the opposite of the UFC. Our mission was not to hurt anybody else, right? Pro wrestling is 180 degrees the opposite of the UFC. UFC is exactly what it purports to be, right? Exactly what it is. It is a fight. It is a real, honest-to-goodness fight where each man, each woman is attempting to win, is attempting to injure the other person to a point that they are incapacitated, and therefore you can win the fight. That's what it is. It is an actual, honest-to-goodness competition. It is a contest. There is one winner. There is one loser. That's part of the reason that the leftists didn't like it, by the way. The leftists didn't like it for any number of reasons. Part of it was it's an actual contest. Somebody is going to win. And by definition, when somebody wins, right, well, somebody loses. So they didn't like that part. They didn't like the fact that it was one man taking on one man. Not a man who thought he was a woman or a woman who was pretending to be a man, but an actual guy taking on another actual guy. And one of them was going to be tougher than the other. And one of them was going to be the winner. And one of them was not going to be the winner. And that pained the leftists. God, they hated that. Hated it with a passion. They hated the fact that it was patriotic, because those competitors made very clear that they love America. Everybody who was there for that event was there

0: exactly the opposite was happening at the White House lawn. Remember this? There was a woman who said she was now a guy. She had had the exact opposite procedure. She had had her breasts removed. She had had a double mastectomy, and there she was, standing topless on the White House lawn. Was Larry David embarrassed by that? Because I was somewhat embarrassed. I wasn't happy with that. And again, not because I hate anybody. I don't know who that lady is, but I wish her well. But I don't think she needs to be topless on the White House lawn. But that's exactly what was going on when Joe Biden was wandering around the White House, semi-conscious or comatose or whatever the hell state he was in. Where was Larry David then? So what was it that made Larry David embarrassed to be an American? And back to Joy Behar. See, she too was embarrassed to be an American, but she didn't expect that the other member of the Yakking Yenta contingent there would say, you have to defend his right to speak freely. That's what makes America different from other places. And I don't know who that woman was, but I will tell you she's actually right about that. And that is part of what makes America different, and it's why, as much as I didn't feel myself being embarrassed at what happened, and I wasn't necessarily thrilled to hear Larry David claim he was embarrassed by it, I too will defend his right to say that. But there is a follow-up to all of this. I'm going to share that with you in just a second, because those folks who were celebrating Larry David, I guarantee you, they want you silenced. We'll talk about that in just a moment. Very, very happy to be here. Jeff Katz sitting in for my buddy Garrett Lewis, the Afternoon Addiction, 550 KFYI Phoenix, and AM 790 KNST Tucson.
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20: the Afternoon Addiction with Garrett Lewis. Jeff Katz sitting in from a friend, Garrett, this afternoon. So here's the follow-up to the two members of The View, the Coven. They want to make sure that you can't speak freely. See, this is the fascinating part. On the one hand, you got what's-her-face there, Joy Behar, who just wants to celebrate the fact that Larry David is saying something that apparently is trashing President Trump. And that is her ultimate goal, is simply to trash Trump. I don't know exactly what it is. They hate Trump with a passion. You know that. I know that. We all know that. You would think at this point, I would be able to say to them, or somebody would be able to say to them, look, we got it. You hate him. I mean, heck, I wrote it down. I know you hate him. You don't need to keep doing it. Got it. But it doesn't seem to work that way. So they feel compelled to remind us over and over and over and over again how much they hate him. So she thinks that when she is saying this, that everybody else is going, yeah, we hate him too. Okay. Well, and we know they all hate him. Even the couple of the View ladies who pretend to be conservative or claim to be Republican, it's like, you're really not. But whoever the one woman was who piped in there, she hates Trump, okay. But then she wanted to say that because Larry David was saying he was embarrassed to be an American, that was the most American thing that you could do, had to protect and defend that. Well, here's the weird thing. She's actually not wrong about that. Right? We need this whole freedom of speech thing, this whole First Amendment thing, this whole protection of free speech for exactly that, for unpopular speech. That's the whole point, right? Nobody needs the protections of the First Amendment when what you want to say is, hey, how's it going? Having a good day? That's great. Oh, I hope you have a lovely day. Oh, I hope you get everything for dinner that you wanted, and I hope that the kids all got A's in school and nobody has any cavities. And, right? That's not what you need the First Amendment for. You need the First Amendment when I want to tell you just how much I despise what you believe in. You need the First Amendment so that I can stand up and say, this government is doing this thing and it's wrong. That's when you need the First Amendment. So in some twisted sort of a way for Larry David to say that he was embarrassed to be an American, yes, you do need to protect that sort of speech. If they were to stop there, that would be one conversation and would be over and we'd all be moving on to something else. But you and I both know, we both know, that's not what they're saying. It's not even close to what they're saying, because all you have to do is pay attention to the other things that they have said. Pay attention to the lessons that they've been trying to teach people who are watching them, primarily women. They have said that you and I, who don't agree with them, you and I, who may not be UFC fans, but certainly didn't feel embarrassed to be Americans because there was a UFC event at the White House, you and I, who may very well support President Trump, I know I do, that we should not be listened to. And in fact, it is the Joy Behars of the world and those of her ilk who are claiming there needs to be some sort of a reckoning with those who have supported President Trump. That there needs to be some degree of, street justice exacted on those who have dared to support President Trump. That's where this gets very dangerous. Very dangerous. I'm more than willing to defend anybody who's got a position that's different than mine. I will absolutely, positively, to the end, defend their right to speak freely, because I do believe in that. But I'm not going to allow myself to be silenced. I'm not going to simply stand back and say, well, I don't actually have an opinion. I'm not going to share that opinion. Now, I have the freedom not to share the opinion if that's what I choose to do, but I'm not going to be cowed into silence. And that's what the left is now trying to do. The left has changed the discussion so that it is, in all candor, no longer a discussion. It's no longer, well, this side believes this and this side believes that, and they're different from each other on this particular position or this particular issue or this specific matter. It is now simply the left saying that anybody who dares to disagree with them isn't just wrong. I mean, we all believe our political opponents to be wrong, do we not? But they have proclaimed that anybody who doesn't agree with them is evil somehow and is worthy of being attacked and must, for the good of everyone, be silenced. Make no mistake about it. That is what their goal is with all of this. They don't want you to be able to speak freely. And that's why it's so interesting to hear Joy Behar caught off guard when all she thought was that everybody there would be as equally vacuous, stupid, mean-spirited, etc. as she is. And they would all just jump up and down and cheer for Mr. David proclaiming how embarrassed he was. But that one lady, man, for all of her good, solid Trump hating, she was still talking about defending someone's right to speak freely. And that just did not go along with the pre-scripted narrative. That wasn't quite in line with the agenda that was really at play there. Oh. Hey, is Haiti still a blank hole? Remember, President Trump described it as a certain way? Well, some are saying, yes, it is. No, it's not. We'll talk about it. Jeff Katz in for Garrett Lewis, the Afternoon Addiction. 550 KFYI Phoenix, AM 790 KNST Tucson.
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24: Wrong ballots in an Arizona county. I'm Brad Siegel, KNST News. Pinal County officials are now scrambling to correct a ballot printing error. KNST's Matt Mattinson has more.
25: The county recorder's office says a voter contacted them over the weekend saying they received an incorrect ballot. Officials said a vendor for the Secretary of State's voter registration database pulled the wrong information that resulted in over 1,400 ballots to be printed incorrectly. The office says it affected Republican voters in certain precincts and are in the process of contacting them. Those with a phone number on record will receive a text message via the Pinal Emergency Notification System. Matt Mattinson, KNST News.
24: The U.S. Supreme Court agreeing to take up a case centered on whether federal law bars Arizona from imposing tightened voting rules. Arizona requires prospective voters who are registering to vote on a state form to provide proof of citizenship, while a second law involves procedures for state election officials to review voter rolls and cancel the voter registrations of non-citizens. The laws were adopted by the Arizona legislature after the 2020 election. Tucson gas prices are holding steady as the weekend started. AAA data shows the average price for a gallon of regular is $3.89. That's around the same price as yesterday, and an 18-cent drop compared to last week. While it's a 74-cent drop from last month, the new average is still higher than last year when drivers were paying $3.02 a gallon.